0: 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That was Elton John with I'm Still Standing. 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

0: ACCC. Well, that's our show for this week. Have a good one, and
1: we will leave you with David Bowie on ACCC.

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1: Koe tau kauwhā tāhen i e whiohe a kakahi katoa i Alice Springs, no Central Australia. Koe tau kau he lau, pe lau he kau. He tokanga e tau fohe, tākanga e tau fohe, e mau mau luta e nofo. Belonging is about a sense of connection and of being a contributing member to the harmony and wellness of Alice Springs and Central Australia.

0: do you do to help others feel they belong here?
1: Nau kau whakataha I ono whakatuu ai Association o I Kakai Pasifiki I Northern Territory, ko I Pacific Islands Council of Northern Territory, Malo. I was part of the group that started the Pacific Islands Council of Northern Territory, and the purpose is for the PKNT is to gather all the Pacific Islands who are living in the Northern Territory and continue to build relationship, build stronger communities while they're here in Central Australia. Malo abitu.

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The soundtrack was made by Katanga Jr.

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4: Good morning, everyone. My name's Chris from the Tennant Creek Public Library. Today we'll be reading I Don't Believe in Dragons by Anna Walker, published by Scholastic. I don't believe in dragons. I can see a dragon, says Miss May. Wow, said Ned. Sally looked scared. Ooh, said Emma. Ben looked surprised. There's no such thing as dragons, said Jack. I wonder where the dragon is, said Emma. There are no dragons, said Jack. Does he fly? Asked Ned. I found a feather. That's a bird's feather, said Jack. Does he eat apples? Said Sally. I found an apple skin. Dragons eat children, said Ned. I'm not listening, said Jack. Does the dragon snore? Asked Ben. That's Emma snoring, said Jack. It is not, whispered Emma. Dragons like making sandcastles, said Sally. I found a footprint. I don't believe in dragons, said Jack. I love dragons, said Emma. Me too, said Jack. The end.
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1: Hello, I'm Shannon Kirkwood. Flights have been cancelled or delayed after Melbourne's Avalon Airport was evacuated this morning. Victoria police have detained a man after the identification of a suspicious item during security screening. That prompted a partial evacuation of the domestic terminal around 6 a.m. local time. There have been no arrivals or departures since. An Avalon Airport spokesperson says at this stage, passengers are being advised due to safety precautions, delays are expected. $7 million has been committed to address the nation's worst diphtheria outbreak since records began. The funds will help the Northern Territory government and the Aboriginal community-controlled health sector prevent the spread of the disease. Health Minister Mark Butler says most of the funding will ensure adequate numbers of healthcare workers are there to administer vaccines and treatments.
2: The latest request over the last several days has been for a surge workforce. There are sufficient doses of vaccines, I'm told, in the Territory, but the need for additional workers to get out and get the needles into the arms that need them.
1: He says it's a very serious outbreak and everything is being thrown at slowing the spread. Around 60% of the 230 cases are in the Northern Territory. Western Australia, South Australia and Queensland are also responding to the outbreak. There is one suspected death. Consumer Group Choice says older Australians are already facing private health insurance price hikes without the proposed rebate changes. It's found health insurers have increased the price of their premium gold level policies, which Choice says older Australians need the most, to nearly double the amount of the government's changes. That is the removal of age-based health insurance rebates. Choice data analyst Mark Blades says the government says it will create a fairer system, but the broader issue is the rising costs of top-tier policies is pushing many policyholders away from gold level. A size inclusivity report has noted a decline in the number of plus size and mid-size representation on runways during Australian Fashion Week. Vogue's report found of the 858 looks presented as part of the 26th show official schedule for Resort 2027, 1.75% were plus size, that is size 18 plus, and close to 10% were mid-size or AU sizes 10 to 16. The average Australian woman is a size 16 to 18. The data represents a drop in both size categories compared to the previous 2 years. The fashion publication says these numbers reflect a continual global decline in the representation of mid and plus size models. Health benefits and road safety are the key messages ahead of a long-running Walk to School national campaign. The Pedestrian Council of Australia says tomorrow will be the 27th year of National Walk Safely to School Day. It calls on families to build regular walking into children's daily routines, not just on the day itself, as CEO of the council, Harold Scrooby, explains.
3: We're saying, please don't drive all the way up to the school gate. Stop a good distance from school. Have a walk with your children. Teach them how to cross roads. You can't do that from the back of a car. You, your children, will get plenty of exercise. It ticks every box.
1: Turning to sport, round one of the AFLW season has been unveiled with two of the top four 2025 sides featuring in a Thursday night clash. The first official game of the season has already been announced, with St Kilda and Carlton to play on Sunday, August 9, as part of a doubleheader with a men's game. Hawthorn and Melbourne will then kick off the season proper on the following Thursday night. Meantime, on the field in the AFL, Hawthorn and the Crows play in Launceston tonight.
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Hello and welcome to the National Community Radio Network Folk Show. I'm Jane Bauer, coming from the studios of Radio Adelaide in South Australia, Kaurna Country. We're going to start off with Catherine Polwart, who was supported by Pippa Murphy and piano player Dave Milligan in her album release Wind Blown, and I'm going to play a single release from that, Hear the Rigging, and it's a farewell to a beloved old Sabal palm tree on the eve of its felling in the Edinburgh Botanic Gardens, and it's a hymn to gardeners who looked after it for 200 years.

That's a voice of Dee Trawatha, who, with Emma Luca, are the Fiddle Chicks from Adelaide, and that track was The Red Dress from an EP of the same name. Before that, it was Catherine Borwart with Pippa Murphy and Dave Milligan, and the single release from the album Windblown, Hear the Rigging. Okay, this next one is Poor Ned. It was originally written by Trevor Lucas from Fairport Convention and famously recorded by Red Gum back in 1978. But here we've got the Masked Gully Fellas, who are from Melbourne, to perform it for you. It's Poor Ned.

Two groups from Melbourne, Victoria, that's Fountain Lakes with Castaway, a single, and it's the first single from their debut album coming out in August called Junkyard of Lost Hearts. Great name, isn't it? And then before that, it was the Masked Gully Fellas, who are described as Australiana barroom folk, and they were singing Poor Ned. Okay, we're going to come now to the Ukulele Death Squad, who I really enjoy, and they've been getting quite a bit of play around the traps. This is called Day Drinking, and it's from an EP, Essentially My Life is a Disaster.

That's a Leonard Cohen song, Everybody Knows, being performed there by Holly Figueroa, and it's from her album Gifts and Burdens, and I just think those lyrics are amazing. And before that, we had, it was the Ukulele Death Squad. They're from Melbourne and Sydney, and it was Day Drinking, and I advise you against it, from their EP, Essentially My Life's a Disaster. Okay, let's go. This is Mary Gauthier now. She recorded this back in 2018. It's called War After the War, and it's about the domino effect it has on women when men have been fighting overseas or in any war.

0: That's two songs, first to reflect on the role of women in war. And I think they're both brilliant in their own way. The one I just played was Judy Small, and it was called Mothers, Daughters, Wives, from her Live at the Artery album. And the one before that was US singer-songwriter Mary Gauthier with War After the War. Well, you're listening to The Folk Show across the National Community Radio Network. I'm here in South Australia at Radio Adelaide, pre-recording this program, and you can listen to it on the station that you're listening to now each time, each week. And I hope you're enjoying my choice, and thank you very much for listening. I'm going to make a call out. Let's have more protest music. All you singers, songwriters out there, musicians, the way the world is at the moment, I think we need a resurgent in the protest song. And I'd like to play some that aren't necessarily serious. You don't have to be morbid when you're protesting about something. In fact, if you're looking at it in a new way, with a new slant and a bit tongue-in-cheek, sometimes people are more likely to listen. This next one is by Country Joe and the Fish. It came out during the Vietnam War, and it's Feel Like Fixin' to Die Rag.
1: Give me an F! Yeah!

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Could easily be argued along the same grounds. Elections should be

0: it's true, but it's on.
1: Don Henderson, singer-songwriter, no longer with us, wrote that song and his reflection on You Don't Need Violence to Solve Problems. And it was being performed there by, also late, Danny Spooner, from an album called The Songs of Don Henderson. And before that, it was I Feel Like Fixing to Die, Rag, Country Joe and the Fish, and it was from a singers and songwriters protest songs album. Okay, it's not just reflecting on countries that are vying off with each other and violence. It's also about taking personal responsibility. And these next two tracks are about that. This is the Phil Oakes song, I Ain't Marching Anymore, being performed by Larry Kirwan and the Black 47 from an album called Bleecker Street, Greenwich Village in the 60s. And I follow that with a well-known song by Buffy St. Marie, Universal Soldier.

Really well-known song that, Buffy St. Marie with Universal Soldier. And it's from a collection of singers and songwriters, the Folk Years. And before that, from Bleecker Street, Greenwich Village in the 60s, it was the Phil Oakes song, I Ain't Marching Anymore, with Larry Cowan and the Black 47. Wow, we've been playing some anti-war songs, but this is a peace song. And it's called Sanawani, which is the Arabic word for peace. And performing it is Sharon Katz and the Peace Train.

I'm gonna lay down my burden. Down by the riverside, down by that river, down by that riverside, gonna lay down my burden.

Down by the Riverside or Study War No More. That's from an album called Playing for Change, number 3, songs from around the world. And musicians from all over the place joined in there. And before that, Sanal Awani from Sharon Katz and the Peace Train. Well, I've come to the end of the program. Hope you've enjoyed the choice of music again this week. Please listen same time on the same station you're listening to now. I'm Jane Bauer, and until next week, look after yourself, care for your family and friends, and don't forget to carry out random acts of kindness. And to take us out, let's hear more of our theme song, which is by Austral Edgy in Zurich from their album Thylacine. Goodbye.

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1: Hello, I'm Shannon Kirkwood. The number of unemployed Australians has risen. The Bureau of Statistics' latest labour data released today shows the unemployment rate rose to 4.5% in April. It shows the number of people employed fell by 19,000, while the number of unemployed people rose by 33,000. The ABS says the drop in female employment drove the overall fall. It's the first decline in female employment since August last year. Flights have resumed at Melbourne's Avalon Airport after an evacuation this morning. Victoria Police detained a man after the identification of a suspicious item during security screening just before 6 a.m. local time. That item was determined to be a hair laser removal device. The airport has now reopened, but passengers face delays. More health workers are on the way to help deliver diphtheria vaccines and medication. $7 million has been committed to address the nation's worst diphtheria outbreak since records began. The funds will help the NT government and the Aboriginal community-controlled health sector prevent the spread of the disease. Health Minister Mark Butler says there are enough vaccines and now a workforce surge will help administer those.
2: This is a very serious outbreak of a very serious disease. It's important we control it, but it's also important that people get vaccines into their arms in affected areas as quickly as possible, because at the end of the day, that is the most effective way to protect yourself and those around you.
1: Around 60% of the 230 cases are in the NT and there is one suspected death. Mr. Butler says he will be speaking with other affected states, Western Australia, South Australia and Queensland, to assess their needs. Federal Foreign Minister Penny Wong says the behaviour of Israel's National Security Minister toward detained activists is shocking and unacceptable. Itamar Ben-Gvir has posted a video of himself taunting the detainees, among them 11 Australians. Senator Wong has asked Australia's ambassador to Israel to make representations to Israel, reiterating the call for the release of the detained Australians and to ensure the group is treated in line with international obligations. The Queensland Premier has accused the Albanese government of being addicted to taxing Australians. David Crisafulli has joined the New South Wales Labor Premier Chris Minns in questioning the federal government's budget measures.
3: I'm not telling the federal government how to run their budget, but you'll see a contrast in the way that we run ours. I think there's an addiction out of Canberra for tax.
1: Remaining in the Sunshine State, and investigations are underway after two schools were evacuated this morning after threats were made. Hundreds of students were escorted out of the state high schools in Sunnybank, Brisbane and in Cairns. Police are reportedly investigating if the two incidents are related. And the prolific masked rockers, TISM, have strenuously denied they're involved in damaging the Sydney Opera House last month during their two shows. The Sydney Opera House says the damages occurred at the venue during the band's headline performances in April. To sport now, in men's tennis, Australia's Alex de Minaur is through to the quarterfinal of the Hamburg Open. Elsewhere, Tristan Skulcate has lost his French Open qualifier today. Meantime, the world's top tennis players are preparing to walk out after 15 minutes of tomorrow's opening press conference at the French Open over prize money. Grand Slams allocate an average of 15% of revenues to prize money. Some players say their protest, to start with, will be reducing their media appearances at the French Open.
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And you're on Arvo's with Landy. And today's show, we've got James Blundell coming on at 12:15. A big interview. He's got his latest release, Your Own Sweet Time. So it's coming out, came out, I think, last week. And we're lucky enough to get him on the show. James is a renowned country singer. And we look forward to having a chat with him in about 10 minutes' time. So just sit back and enjoy some music before that time happens. You're listening to Arvo's with Andy, minus Andy, but today we're joined with Dennis Goodwin, who will be in the studio very shortly. But until then, we'll catch up.

0: And back again with Afternoons with Andy on 102.1 ACCC Community Radio. Today we've got some really exciting news as we're about to have an interview on radio with James Blundell. For those that don't remember James Blundell, a classic country and western singer here in Australia, and has done many, many, many stuff worldwide. Okay, guys, so make sure you stay tuned in as we're going to be interviewing him in about 10 minutes.
1: No, 2 minutes. You've got that.

0: And we are back on the show. And as I said previous before, we have got a really good artist just about to join us with a radio interview, James Blundell. For those that remember, some very classical music in the 80s and 90s, and done a lot of stuff worldwide.
1: And we should be joined by James now.

0: Have we got you there, James? Sugar.
1: Just working out the audios here in the studio, guys. We'll be with you in a second.
0: James is from Stanford in Queensland. And yep. And you there, James?
2: Loud and clear.
1: All right, well, I'm just getting a little bit of feedback here, Mark. All right, James, how you going, mate?
2: Well, thanks, mate. Yourself?
1: Yeah, good. We've got a beautiful day in Alice. It's sitting around about 26 degrees as we're getting into the transitional period for the season. Going into the winter time, we're getting some great weather this time of the year. Now, James, we're just talking about your background and, of course, well-known and won a lot of huge awards in the country music area here in Australia.
2: Yeah, but as someone said, as you said during the intro, if anybody remembers the 80s and 90s, well, I'm proud to be part of that too, but it keeps going, so having a lot of fun.
1: All right, yep. And going into country music, brother, just wondering, I've done a little bit of research there, that you're born and bred in Queensland and in Strathall. And just wondering, was that a country music running through the family line, or was it taught
2: music,
1: at school, or what made you contrast into country music?
3: Music was very much part of the family, but not particularly country music. That came about because I just come off cattle stations when I appeared in the music scene, and everybody immediately assumed that I was a country musician. Look, as it's turned out, I'm predominantly a singer-songwriter, and that genre is the right place. But it's been a very interesting number of years.
1: Yes, brother. Well, I remember listening to a lot of your music when I was a very young fella. So, obviously, being around in a high quality field of country and western singers. The amount of accolades that you hold today, and yet still bringing out some new records and bringing out songs still to today is the amazing part. Now we're just talking briefly about,
3: because I think that's where I feel the most privileged, that I'm still allowed to do it for a living. You know, run a sheep and cattle place down the southeastern corner of Queensland, but we're 9 months into a shocking drought, so it just about sold everything to we can't look after them, and we won't put anything back on until it rains again. And you know, it's nice to have a period of time when I'll be just concentrating on being on the road. And I'm joined by my oldest son, Briar, who's a remarkable musician in his own right. So we're looking forward to this the rest of this year and the start of next.
1: James, just to hit home, we wanted to talk about your own sweet time. I know that when we do write songs related to personal issues or stuff that's happened within the family and tributes, that these songs do hold a different element to themselves.
3: I really appreciate you playing this track, and for all the reasons you just nominated, because my brother and I, it was a typical sibling relationship, adored each other. You put us in the same room for too long and it'd wind up finding things to argue about. But by and large, I never for a moment thought that he wouldn't be around. And he was 8 weeks from diagnosis death at the end of 2021. And you've put your finger on a really important part. Writing about that sort of incident or that massive kind of evolution in life is tricky, because you want to share the experience and what you've learned from with people who may have been in similar situations, but getting it right is very, very hard. And I'd got to a stage of wanting to write something about it, had some ideas, and then got stuck. And I rang Nick Barker, who's been a good friend for a long time, and Nick Barker was very popular in the band Nick Barker and the Reptiles from the pub rock scene.

0: Dude, brother is, like you said, trying to find the right words and trying to put it into the right content is difficult, let alone as a family member, as it is for anybody. But being able to share that message and for someone to be able to listen to the song and feel comfortable and experience the same sort of experiences that you're trying to put out there is a really special part of writing it.
1: Yeah, and you've identified the biggest problem straight most of all is you don't want to confront people. You don't want to, you know, dig up memories that have been painful for them or put them in a position where they feel that the song is not nurturing. And there's two things happened with this tune that make it actually my favourite on the album is that the experience that I had with Mick that I was just telling you about, but when it got into the hands of the producer in upstate New York, a wonderful bloke called Larry Campbell and his production partner Justin Gwip, they really got it and turned it into a song that I was only just listening the other day to the original acoustic demo I sent them and what it became, but it had some amazing players. I've been wanting to play with Bill Payne from Little Feet, a great band called Little Feet, for 30 years, and he was in on this session. And the actual solo, which is a combination of Larry Campbell, who's regarded as one of the world's greatest guitarists, and Bill Payne, made it very special. And Pete loved his music, and the fact that it all came together on this track, again, you've said it three times, I don't want to keep repeating, but it makes it a very special piece of music personally, and I think in the context of the album.
0: Well, mate, I'm talking about making it special. It doesn't matter how many times you repeat it. When you're writing such an involved song with someone that's so close to you, you know, it totally makes sense. Now, brother, would you like to shine a light on your brother and give us a little bit of a background of what sort of character he was and the sort of good times that you did have?
1: It would be my pleasure, mate. So Pete was 2 years older than me. He caused havoc coming into the world. He was a huge baby. I think he's still the heaviest baby in the history of the Stanthorpe Hospital. And Pete was a really complex guy. He was actually technically a much better musician than I and had a really broad appreciation of all forms of music.
0: Yeah, wow.
1: And performed very well, but used to get very nervous performing musically. Ironically, he spent the majority of his adult life both serving on the local council and as the mayor of the Southern Downs Regional Council. So his entire life was public speaking.
0: Wow.
1: And public speaking, he took to like a duck to water. It never fazed him, and I find that sort of thing quite confrontational. But music used to make him nervous, and I've only just had reason to think about why that would have been in the last 6 or 8 months, but I think his taste in music and the people who influenced him were everything from Dire Straits to Eric Clapton to Boss Gag. So his musical intake was very complex, and I think he felt if it wasn't as good as that, he shouldn't perform. And I've tried to talk him out of it a million times, but Pete was a very good livestock manager, but it wasn't his passion.
0: Yep.
1: And then he dedicated himself to public service, local council, and the mayoral role, and excelled at that. He was wonderful with people. He had a great ability to retain and
0: people's people.
1: Issues and the names, and it was quite remarkable. I used to watch him at work going, "Jesus, mate, you're really cool." But his real love, he always wanted to be a marine biologist. And when you're brought up in a landlocked, drought-prone part of Queensland, that's a far reach. And he spent the last 3 years of his life on Great Keppel Island, on the Great Barrier Reef, raising, trying to grow a commercial garden for the resort there in sand and a lot of time on the water. So he basically got his wish in the end, just didn't have to apply it to science.
0: Yeah, well, he sounds very, very multi-skilled. And what's really great about this, brother, is the amount that you give back to community and, you know, being so involved in community development and having a real eye for specificating changes in the community to make it a better place, whether it's to do with road infrastructure or programs or, workplaces to make them better and more fundamental. And here you go, just saying that, on the other side of it, he was a great musician.
1: Oh, look, you actually

0: put a shiver up my spine, because everything you just said was what Pete stood for and committed himself to. He would champion any worthwhile development and any particularly youth development's mental health issues. He was genuinely committed to good fundamental change. So everything you just said is very, very appropriate.
1: Awesome, mate. And look, it obviously runs through the family. You've been around for this long. And again, all your music represents the greatness of the country. All your music represents storytelling for the better reason. So it actually makes me a little bit... bit emotion myself too, because it is a very special thing to be able to tribute something in what you're good at, and not just to share with one or two people, share with hundreds of thousands. And like I said, someone at your status, and it's an important issue. And I often look back at the world we live in today, and you know, I see the lack of involvement and engagement with people due to social media, internet, and all of the above, and to be able to connect with radio, to the people like yourself, and to be able to share these stories is an important part of what people lack of today in general, just talking on the street and going around and having a barbecue and whatnot, because there is a bit of a changing with the world we live in today, and a lot more other challenges involving.
0: When I get to Alice Springs and we're going to find you and we're going to sit down and have a chat about this in the Todd River,
2: awesome.
0: I think that the things that you're talking about are what's missing in social exchange between the artist and the listener in music. You know, this is why I regard Paul Kelly's work so highly. He speaks to a very broad cross-section of his culture. And I know that's what I got from music as a consumer from age 8, when I fell in love with the Doors, at the same time as loving Slim Dusty, right through to now. You know, I've just literally finished a session this morning, worked with a wonderful artist called Chris Cobb, who you may have seen on The Voice. And we've just finished the morning discussing exactly what we're talking about now, that there's an importance to music that is re-emerging after probably two or three decades of it just being a fairly disposable item. And I find at the age I am now that is the privilege of being allowed to create music for 40 years.
1: Yeah, wow. Yeah, well, James, it's been an absolutely beautiful interview, mate. And like I said, what an extraordinary song, what an extraordinary message behind it. And for you to be able to share some of your personal experiences and let us know of the great man that he was and what he represented is obviously sadly missed, and there'll be a lot of people in strong heart in be able to follow through and everything that he created as a mayor. So thanks again, James Blundell. Really, really appreciated comments and interview, and we'll be very happy to be playing your song straight after this interview, mate.
0: Totally my pleasure. And again, I really appreciate you taking the time to dig a little bit deeper into what it's all about, and I look forward to meeting you back.
1: All right, cheers.
2: Thanks,
1: you have a deadly day, mate.
0: Cheers, guys. You too. Yep.

0: So what do you think of Mark? How many do you think we're going to be getting down there at the Aranda Boxing?
1: We'll get about, I reckon, at least 300.
0: 300, and some young talented boxers, mate, some great young talent coming through from Alice. Yes. We're probably looking at around a close figure on 10 fighters.
1: Yep.
0: Representing Alice Springs. The majority of the fighters coming from up in Darwin, back to the desert. How do you think they're going? I see you've been doing a lot of pad work down there, running a lot of sessions with the juniors. The juniors are picking up in numbers.
1: Yeah, they are, and it's really exciting to see that. I think any event in Alice Springs is good for our economy. And when you draw people together to watch an event, whether it's music, whether it's sporting events, it just is something that binds us all together, and we enjoy the celebration of, you know, the two people coming together to box each other, basically. But, you know, it can be anything. It could be music, can be on stage performances. And
0: That's right. We'll be having Mr. Darcy Davis down there too, doing a little bit of DJing for the event.
1: Oh, yes, Darcy will be there too, yeah.
0: Getting the crowd hyped and getting them all pumped up, and it's not far away, not far away at all.
1: Yep.
0: Now, what an interview. What an absolute cracker with James Blundell. Extraordinary timing, extraordinary song, and very, very big Australian icon when it comes to country music, mate.
1: And that was really quite emotional when he wrote a song about his brother who passed away, Your Sweet Time. And, you know, I really recommend anyone to search for it on Bandcamp or wherever else and in any of the streaming platforms, and really appreciate the music of James Blundell.
0: Not just that. We're talking about the new transition of internet, IQ, social media, and the importance of getting back to ground roots, getting back to community.
1: Yeah.
0: And at the same time, to have a man of his status have a good talk about that is a huge thing. I know Andy likes to revisit the AI technology and what's going on in the world with AI. Yeah. And, well, bless it, is an interesting fact because, sadly, it does take people out of jobs. It does cover a lot of areas where the physical side of going to get the job done, so to speak, on your feet starts to go out the window because it's automatically done through the intelligence of digital technology.
1: Mm-hmm.
0: So it's a real interesting yarn. So for our listeners out there, don't forget, it is important to say hello at the shop. It is important to get down to your family barbecues. It is important to get down to your schools and get behind the community happenings, because that's one thing about Alice Springs. It's all done within heart, and it's all about being there and turning up for one another where you can and where you're able to. Mark, what's your view on this?
1: Oh, you know, I think, you know, as human beings, we need to connect with each other. It gives us life, gives us greater meaning. And whether it's, as I was said before, whether it's music, whether it's a sporting event, when people come together, that's when it becomes special. And people become united in whatever it is. And that's one part of living in Alice Springs that I really enjoy is when people come together. Could be anything from the Christmas carols to a performance here that's happening, whether it's at a venue or whether it's at the convention centre. When people come together, it's really important for us as people who live here in Central Australia.
0: Well, I think one of the golden keys to remember of that is, you know, human strength and in numbers.
1: Yep.
0: Is the key. When we've got things going on or something happening that you want to provide support for or make go ahead, it has to happen in numbers. It has to happen with people. And sometimes we tend to forget that. We get lost in the internet realm. We get lost in the social media realm. And we can be can be sometimes looking at the wrong source of information or looking into certain subjects that doesn't have to be involved with your community in your backyard. And sometimes I feel that's a bit of a problem, you know, and that's where we can lose communication, lose contact, and it's a sad part of today, but it's also making sure that what you are using and what you are delivering has always got to do with ground roots and always got to do with a home. And as you know yourself, ACCC is one of them foundations where it brings the people together through the power of radio and being able to have them serious yarns, share beautiful music and storytelling with them local stories.
1: And, of course, you know, and James Blundell hit the mark and hit what we were just talking about, how it is so much important to find that strength when people are together and enjoy what's happening.
0: Yeah, well, that's right. And, you know, your neighbours are important. Your community's important. Your family's important. Your workplace is important. And when you start losing them virtual aspects of what...
1: Life becomes too individualistic. It's all about me. It's not all about you. It's about us.
0: Well, that's exactly right. And that's what happens sadly, that's what happens when you get too involved with the computer or telephone.
1: Yeah.
0: Another part I like to think of it, a lot of part I like to think of it, in the 90s and the 80s, it was about sitting down at a computer, you know, uploading a computer or getting to a computer. Not everyone had one back then. So it was more work-related. Today, every single thing that's done on a computer is done on your telephone.
1: Yep.
0: So it's straight in your pocket. You know, it's easy to get to. It's in your face every day. You wake up, turning your phone on. You go to sleep, turning your phone off. And that's sadly where we can lose connection, you know. And, yeah, well, it's exciting times. It is exciting times. If you can't roll with the future and work with the future, sadly, we can become arrogant. But at the same time, don't be arrogant to the community's happenings and don't be arrogant to those that are close to you, because it's the foundations of what we are today.
1: Yeah, and with that in mind, I'd like to go to a song now, Dennis. Turn on the radio.
0: Here we go. Turn on the radio.
1: And there's various versions of it, but I think we might try the Masters Apprentices version of Turn on the Radio.
0: All right, Mark, you've got the hold of the music there.
1: Yep.
0: It is now 5 to 1, so if you haven't already had some lunch and enjoyed the beautiful weather, go out and enjoy the sunshine. ACCC FM, ACCC Community Radio.

0: The federal government criticises changes to the Aboriginal Child Placement Principle in the NT and more funding for Aboriginal organisations managing Australia's worst diphtheria outbreak in decades. Hey there, Harrison Peterson here from NIRS News, coming to you from the lands of the Yuggera and Turrbal peoples. Changes to child protection can't be imposed on Indigenous communities in the Northern Territory. That's the message from the Federal Minister for Indigenous Australians. Her response has been prompted by the NT government's plan to alter the Aboriginal Child Placement Principle. The move would make it easier to place First Nations children with non-Indigenous families. Malindiri McCarthy has told the ABC she'll be meeting with the NT's Child Protection Minister.
1: Minister Cale has responsibility for the care and protection of children, and there is real concern amongst Aboriginal organisations about that child placement principle being removed. And I would certainly say to the Northern Territory Government that you have to work with Aboriginal families. You cannot impose these things. Aboriginal organisations are here at the table working with us in terms of the town camps. Please work with them in terms of our children.
0: Aboriginal organisations in the Northern Territory are getting thousands of diphtheria vaccines, more antibiotics and extra workers to help address the infection's biggest outbreak in decades. Federal Health Minister Mark Butler says the government's following expert advice to help keep Indigenous communities safe.
2: For Aboriginal adults in those communities, a 5-yearly booster rather than the traditional 10-yearly booster is critical to protecting yourself against diphtheria. So getting out and getting more vaccines into arms is really important.
0: There have been over 220 cases of diphtheria recorded across the Northern Territory, Western Australia, South Australia and Queensland. The federal government is spending over $7 million to address the outbreak. Israel's national security minister is facing international criticism over a video of him taunting detained pro-Palestine activists. Details and other stories after this.
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0: A video showing pro-Palestinian activists being forced to their knees and taunted by Israel's national security minister is being criticised globally. The video shows dozens of activists face down with their hands zip-tied behind their backs as the minister, Itamar Ben-Gvir, waves the Israeli flag. Australia's Foreign Affairs Minister, Penny Wong, has condemned the video, calling it shocking and unacceptable. Italy's Prime Minister, Giorgia Meloni, says their treatment violates their human dignity. The activists were part of the Global Summoned Flotilla, which was trying to break Israel's blockade to take aid to Gaza. A group of Australian women with links to ISIS shouldn't be allowed to return home, according to the federal opposition. It's being reported 6 women, their children and grandchildren will leave their camp in Syria to begin their journey back home to Australia. Opposition leader Angus Taylor has told SBS the Albanese government needs to stop them.
5: The government should be doing everything they can to prevent that from happening. And I've said that from the start. I mean, these are people who left our country behind to support a terrorist organisation.
0: 3 Australian women with links to the terrorist organisation were arrested by federal police when they returned to the country with their families earlier this month. The number of unemployed Australians rose to 4.5% last month, according to the latest figures from the Australian Bureau of Statistics. Full-time employment fell by more than 10,000 people, and the number of part-time workers fell by nearly 8,000. And a suspicious item that led to the evacuation of a Melbourne airport has now been identified as a laser hair removal kit. Avalon Airport was evacuated when the item was deemed suspicious during security screening at 6 a.m. The airport has reopened and flights have resumed. And that's been the latest from NIRS News. If you have a story or tip to send our way, you can send an email to news@nirs.org.au. And that's been the latest from NIRS News. Thanks for joining me.
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7: Just wanted to tell you a story about almost 20 years ago when 2nd Cavalry Regiment, the Tank Regiment, came to the Northern Territory and moved to Darwin. We did a brigade exercise with them here just outside of Tennant Creek near the old smelter. It was probably one of the better exercises we went on. It only went for 5 days. Of course, I was in, what I'm talking about, I was a North Force patrolman, and North Force is, you know, reconnaissance and surveillance regiment. And in the first photograph I got here is up on the ridge, that's the tree that we sat under for 5 days, observing the mock enemy, the Cimmerians, as they're called when you're training. And that was day and night in 2 hour shifts. We were up there around the clock, two people at a time. And this next photograph is the actual smelter. It's no longer there on the Warrego Road. It was pulled down some years ago now. Only the stack is still there. But that's where the enemy was based, in there, and we observed them. And this third photograph, as you can see, is the camouflage nets we lived under, vehicles and over underneath there. And five or six of us lived under that. And this fella here, this one some people would know him, is Raymond Grimley. He's a North Coast Tom. We joined up almost together. But he died in a car accident almost 10 years ago now. But he is a real character on these sort of trips, as you can see from the photograph. Yeah, he always liked to joke and stuff, always shared smoke, and had a few beers a lot of times. But yeah, he was hard working, especially in the bush when he was patrol work and stuff, was quite fit. This is my cousin Danny, he joined up as well. He was getting stuck into one of the ration packs. They're not fantastic, but when you're hungry, you

0: that lane. In this photograph here, you have Trevor Monckton, who works for Geelong Curry these days, and that was our captain, Stephen Pulitzer. And this is after the battle. The mock battle took place on a Wednesday morning at 6 a.m. and lasted exactly 26 minutes, which is one of the quickest that they ever had. They said the information we gave them was that good. And that's me standing in front of one of the APCs. This is about 30 kilometres south of Warrego Road. Came down the gas pipeline. It was quite cold and rainy that morning, as you can see. And I am talking to one of the diggers on one of the APCs there. We had a bit of a yarn. And then afterwards, later that evening, we went back to the smelter and the major threw on a big barbecue and he invited us all. He was very impressed with our work and I managed to get a picture of the whole brigade there. But yeah, I thought it was quite interesting because that's one of the first major sort of exercises we had here between a new 2nd Cavalry Regiment coming to the Territory and a North Force patrol, and it went very well. One of the most successful and fun exercises I've been on.
1: Voices from the Barkly was created by Katima Heathcote for the Desert Harmony Festival's Barkly Yarning Digital Storytelling Project, proudly produced by Barkly Regional Arts and Festival Australia.
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0: Hi, and welcome back to Fourth Estate, the show where we talk media, politics, and everything else in between. From Gadigal Land, Sydney, I'm Tina Quinn. Across history, women have been told to sit down, smile, stay quiet, but they didn't. They spoke out, they stood their ground, and in doing so, forced open doors that were never meant to move, not originally at least. In her new book, Women Who Win, journalist and human rights advocate Antoinette Latouf traces the lives of women who defied expectations, from Australia's first female law graduate to First Nations leaders who resisted colonisation, to those who took on the system in landmark discrimination cases. But this isn't just a history of other women's fights. Threaded through the book is Latouf's own very modern battle over power, pressure, and the limits of journalism. In 2023, what was meant to be a routine fill-in hosting role at the ABC became a national flashpoint, ending in her dismissal, a federal court case, and a ruling that the ABC had unlawfully terminated her employment because of her political views. It was a case that raised uncomfortable questions about editorial independence, lobbying, and what journalists can and can't say in public. So what does it mean to speak out in today's media landscape? Where are the lines between journalism and activism? And what does it cost to challenge power, especially as a woman doing it publicly? Well, to answer all of this and more, I'm joined by the lady herself, Antoinette Latouf. A very, very warm welcome back to Fourth Estate.
1: Thank you so much. And just hearing you put all of that together, the history of women who faced adversity and summarising the hell that I have had to endure the past couple of years actually got me really teary. And I think sometimes I don't stop to really reflect on how hard and awful and ongoing it is. And so, I don't know, just hearing it said back to me is just, it's hard to digest.
0: Have you taken any time to really reflect back, or do you feel like you've just had to sort of keep powering through over the last couple of years and not really, is it a case of if I stop and actually reflect, am I just going to fall to pieces really?
1: I haven't really stopped. The only time I had a bit of a break is because I was in hospital having major surgery. So I think, unfortunately, because the political time we're in and all of the indicators relating to be it press freedom, the clampdown on civil liberties, human rights atrocities in plain sight, they haven't stopped. So I haven't felt the luxury of stopping. I haven't felt the luxury of being complacent or retreating or not. Or pulling back from public life or pulling back from the work that I do. I think maybe particularly because there are a whole heap of people orchestrating then and probably still orchestrating now to get me to shut the hell up that I refuse to. But, you know, that doesn't mean that it's not hard every day.
0: You were writing this during the trial.
1: Even before the trial started, I was writing it. So in between the Fair Work Commission hearing, which was, gosh, if the date's early 2024, in between the Fair Work Commission hearing and the trial, which was early 2025, is when I started researching and writing this book. And so I was writing throughout that whole process and waiting for judgment, which came months later.
0: Because my first thought is, where did you find the strength? Or do you think this perhaps gave you strength?
1: It absolutely gave me strength.
0: Right.
1: And that's the whole reason I was researching and writing it. Knowledge has always comforted me. And the stories of other women who've, in various contexts and across history, in various industries, have faced challenges that were deemed insurmountable or where they were cast as wacky or someone that needed to be discarded or quashed or ignored and written out of history. I really learned a lot from them, and it became a survival tool. It became a toolkit for me to keep going, really. So while I wanted to honour their stories, it was helping me figure out mine as it was happening in real time.
0: In terms of the way that the media really represented and portrayed these women at the time, I'm sure you could draw somewhat of a parallel there with your own story.
1: Yeah, absolutely. And that was the thing. Even though I am someone who's worked in the media for so long, I kind of knew what the narrative how the narrative would play out, particularly in sections of the tabloid press. And sadly, it played out exactly as I'd anticipated, because we'd had a blueprint for it, be it Grace Tame or Yasmin Abdul-Majid or Julia Gillard when she was Prime Minister, Christine Holgate. Like, there, it's like almost a copy and paste. And so obviously what I was drawn to as a journalist and as someone who understands the media and as someone who's being attacked by sections of the media, I was interested in how these women during their time were represented in the media. So I spent a lot of time going through the archives of newspapers to see the way women were depicted, whether they were hugely victorious or whether they were just pushing back against power. And sadly, not a lot has changed or evolved. Indigenous women are dehumanised and flattened into 2D kind of versions of themselves as something to be feared, or even when there are landmark wins in the court of angry land rights, women. You know, either angry black women, annoying black women, women at the forefront of the legal profession when the women first entered were described by their appearance and their marriageability. There were so many. I also looked at the angry letters to the editors when convict women who swore, because that was criminalised. You could go to prison if you swore or be sent to the factories. The way men would write in and be like, "Oh, the punishment for women who swear isn't enough." And sadly, it showed that, you know, we haven't evolved all that much, despite how many years has passed. And that's probably because of our media concentration and the fact that, you know, the Murdoch press owns so much of the media here.
2: Journalist and human rights advocate Antoinette Latouf is our guest on Fourth Estate today. We're talking about her new book, Women Who Win, published by Penguin Random House. Antoinette, I'd like to go back a little bit to the young Lebanese-Australian girl who grew up in Western Sydney and decided she wanted to be a journalist. Why did you decide you wanted to be a journalist?
1: Well, I decided that I wanted to tell stories, help shape narratives, because I was, I was raised in Western Sydney at a time of the so-called War on Terror. I was at university, I believe, when the Cronulla riots happened. Mm-hmm. I saw how damaging and divisive the media can be, and also how it contributed to my experience.
2: Did it make you want to change things? Did it make you go, there needs to be more voices like mine?
1: Absolutely. There needs to be more voices like mine. At the time, shock jock
2: Alan Jones
1: helped incite the race riot and the huge anti-Arab, particularly anti-Lebanese sentiment of the at the time. And so, he wanted me to have a voice in telling those stories because it was just so unfair and unrepresentative. And so that's why I got into it, and it's so cliche to give a voice to the voiceless and speak truth to power and blah, blah, blah, all of those noble pursuits. But that's really why I did. I just didn't anticipate 20 years into my career that I would have to fight the national broadcaster that I adored for so long and revered for so long. I'd have to fight them to give a voice to the voiceless and speak truth to power and to back employee rights.
2: Why was the national broadcaster a place that you had long adored and revered?
1: Because it's the gold star of journalism, or it had been for so long in Australia. It was presumably, and by its charter, immune from commercial pressures, independent of the government. It was the place where market forces or interest groups shouldn't have sway. And it was where some of the best journalists did incredible work that brought on royal commissions, that led to policy changes, that really set the agenda. And by its charter, it's meant to tell the stories of all Australians. I just thought it's the right place to be.
2: Did you start your career at SBS or was it ABC?
1: Yes, that's where all good ethnics go when you start. I just went to SBS, and then from SBS I went to ABC. Actually started I was a researcher at Media Watch, which I loved. And then I worked at Triple J and I was in TV News, over the years Radio Current Affairs. So I did lots of different things at the ABC. And then most recently I was in and out doing casual presenting stuff.
2: Mm. So I want to take you to that day in December of 2023. December 20th. How do you remember that day playing out?
1: I remember finally being like stoked with myself that I had figured out panelling. Like, and for those who don't know radio, because I'd been a TV journalist for so long, and then I'd worked in Radio Current Affairs where you do a package and it goes to air, and I'd done stuff online, but I'd never been a radio presenter live where I'd had to panel. And honestly, it is a completely different skill. You've got to engage with the audience and take talkback calls. And
2: there's a lot of things you've got to be factoring in your head.
1: It's just a different craft. Yeah. And it was terrifying for a long time. And so I was like, oh, I'm actually having a really good time.
2: Because just to set the scene as well, you had been asked to fill in for that week. In the lead up to Christmas for Sarah McDonald for her ABC Mornings program, which went all around 702, went all around Sydney and New South Wales.
1: And it was a magazine style program, and it was summer, it was festive, and the tone was as such. And so it was a lot of music, it was a lot of fun segments and creative things. It certainly wasn't hard-hitting. It wasn't anything like what I had done earlier in my career. And that was a deliberate choice of where I was in my career at that time. Because I was like, you know, I've got different parts to my personality and my broadcasting skills, and I want to do this. And so I remember coming out, and there was an all-station meeting, and one of my managers was referring to all of the talkback texts, going, oh, the audience is really enjoying you, you're doing a great job. And I was like, oh, this is fun. This is different. I'm really enjoying this. So I was having a great time. And then an hour later is when I get called in and told that the Human Rights Watch post that I had posted on my personal Instagram brought my impartiality into question and brought the ABC into disrepute, and to collect my bags and leave, and I won't be needed to finish my time on air. And I left the building like a criminal. I was treated like I was a criminal, and I had to leave the building. So,
2: were you walked out by?
1: No, I wasn't. I wasn't walked out. I was told to say goodbye to my team and collect my things. And then I just, what do you do? Like, I just grabbed my things and I said, I'm not coming back. And I was in tears and I was in shock. And and so then I just left the building.
2: That must have been a pretty shitty Christmas.
1: Oh, it was so horrible. I didn't even have time to fully grieve or to understand. Like, I knew that I had done absolutely nothing wrong. Mm-hmm. And I knew that this was an assault on anybody who dared draw attention to the atrocities Israel was committing. Because my direct manager had told me on the Monday, the very first day I was on air, that they had been flooded by complaints that I was on air just because of who I was and my opinions, mm-hmm. because it had nothing to do with my performance. And so I was cognizant of what was going on. But it also wasn't going to stop me from sharing a reputable piece of information, which I had agreed with my manager. And so I decided that I was going to fight it as soon as I'd got home. I was like, no, I know what this is. This is a warning shot to others. This is the stifling effect. This is the intimidation of journalists that's just been going on for so long.
2: When did you realise that this wasn't just about you and your job?
1: Immediately.
2: This was something much bigger. Right.
1: Immediately.
2: Okay.
1: Immediately. I knew that this was symbolic of, and I knew by having a piece in The Australian published before I'd even gotten home, that this was orchestrated. This was designed to smear and intimidate me and others and frighten others. And I was just like, nah, enough. We've seen this pattern before and the stakes are too high and I'm done. Like,
2: so you decided pretty immediately to take legal action?
1: Immediately.
2: Mm. And that, of course, was a very long, drawn-out process. Did you expect the ABC to settle before it went to federal court?
1: Yes, many times. Many, many times. And so did my lawyers and barristers. They're like, this is insane to fight. Mm. This is ridiculous. Surely they'll settle.
2: What do you think drove much of their hubris?
1: That I wanted an apology. Mm. One of my conditions was that I wanted an apology and I wanted an admission that I'd done nothing wrong. Because there was all this talk about, oh, she breached policy. She didn't listen to a manager's director. They just as though I can't follow editorial policy or social media policy. I'm insubordinate. And I'm like, there's no evidence in my career that I have ever not been able to do a good job. And I'm not going to have you smear me. If the public broadcaster says that you breach social policy, breach editorial policy, and you didn't listen to your manager, well, what are your options next? Actually, probably get hired by Sky News if you can't do any of those things, to be fair.
2: That's usually what you get rewarded with after such findings from the ABC. Yes.
1: And so I was like, I refuse to have my legacy and my career and my reputation decimated to cover your tracks.
2: You talk about having been a news journalist for many years inside the ABC, also at Channel 10 at certain points, and you were also the head of Media Diversity Australia. When you were a news journalist, did you ever find that as someone of Middle Eastern background, was your point of view, or was the way you approach stories, not your point of view, but the way you approach stories and whether you could be objective as a journalist, was that ever drawn into question?
1: Yeah, a lot. It's interesting because it's used when it's convenient, when they need you to translate something or they need proximity or access to Western suburbs, Western Sydney communities, or when they want intel or case studies, it's used as an asset. If you get to a point where you're not just a young journalist on the news beat, which I did for many years and I enjoyed for many years, if you get to a point where you have analysis and you're doing commentary and you're not in that box as just a straight news reporter, and you start to go, hey, I don't know A, about this coverage or this framing, and this is what I think about the issue more broadly. So if you start to challenge the dominant narrative, then it's like, well, I think it's because, yeah, it's just because you can't be objective. Yeah, you're an activist. Yeah, and it's just, it's the sort of thing that isn't applied to other demographics, and it certainly isn't applied to other topics the way it is for anyone with proximity to the Middle East in this environment, in this time, with the unfolding genocide in Gaza and the colonisation of southern Lebanon, to be able to go, hey, the weight of evidence.

0: being referred to as a breed of dog when she said that. But they had all of these notions and judgments and no way to actually explore.
1: Or explain.
0: And I think that's how structural racism works. You can't actually put your finger on it. They weren't pointing to me and going, that Leb or that Arab or whatever, but they couched it in what they thought was more polite words, but just as pejorative. Oh, she's an activist. And then even David Anderson, when he was on the stand and he was asked, because in the emails or in an exchange with I can't remember if it was email or text messages, but in subpoenaed documents, it was found that he'd said that her socials are full of anti-Semitic hatred. And when he was pressed, what do you mean? What was full of anti-Semitic hatred? He's like, oh, I can't remember if it was someone in her comments or whatever. And then he was pressed again. And the only thing he could come up with, which amounted to anti-Semitic hatred, was my use of the words unlawful occupation of Palestine. That is a fact. That is a fact that is recognised by the Australian government. And so and he was the editor-in-chief of the ABC at that time. Mm. And so, you know, if anything, despite how awful the whole ordeal was, allowing ABC management and board, I mean, some now former, one still present, show their hand and show themselves and show their compromise, at that point I just had to sit back and allow them to be who they are and what they think.
1: Right.
0: And how much they're compromised.
1: You had met Aita Butros before.
0: Yes.
1: You'd sat on a panel on Studio 10.
0: Multiple times.
1: Yeah, multiple times.
0: Yes.
1: Okay. Right.
0: Yeah.
1: Right.
0: Well, I mean, I didn't know her well, but yes, I definitely encountered her earlier in my career.
1: Pleasant?
0: Enough.
1: Mm-hmm. Mm-hmm.
0: I mean, not entirely, but not horrible.
1: Mm-hmm.
0: She wasn't wishing coronavirus on me at that time, or any other respiratory illnesses, which also came out in the
1: subsequent emails.
0: Yes. Yeah.
1: Yes. Have you encountered her since?
0: I have not. I have not. Fair to say, we don't operate in the same social circles.
1: That is fair to say. How do you feel about her now as someone who's championed as this great flag bearer for women? I mean, once upon a time, she might have been a woman that you would have interviewed for this
0: book.
1: Yeah,
0: that's a really good point and a good question. I guess what I've always advocated for and the types of women I decided to profile, one common theme throughout this entire book is that all of these women help other women. And that's their lasting legacy, despite what it may have cost them. And that's just not anything I've ever seen, I've ever experienced. And I don't think that's what Aita will necessarily be remembered for, somebody who truly helped other women. I expected people for more public solidarity from individuals with platforms and profiles. That didn't come. The collective solidarity from MEAA members was really, really heartwarming and affirming. But there were some people who have been champions of gender equality or former foreign correspondents who've covered the Middle East, or people who'd come to my wedding and who know my children, who just fell silent. I think that's one of the things I'm still grappling with, and I'm still processing that disappointment, because I felt very, very alone and very, very exposed. And we are stronger together as an industry, as journalists, we are stronger together.
1: Are you trying to contextualize it in certain ways? And I don't want to say go easy on people, but are you trying to think, well, I can maybe understand why this person didn't speak out, or the precarious position they're in, or are you sort of at a point where you're going, no, it's really not good enough?
0: It's not good enough. People, so many people are cowardly. And so many people, I don't think, being a coward and being allergic to facts does not make a good journalist. And so I look at a lot of the media class and think being subservient and in cahoots with dominant narratives and power, when the evidence is overwhelmingly different, when your colleagues are being blown up and shot and sniped and bombed at unprecedented rates, if you are choosing in this moment to be silent, when our public broadcaster's independence is under attack, when it has a flow-on effects to reporting, if you are choosing this moment to be safe, then you have to sleep with, like, you have to go to bed at night and wrestle with your decisions, because I rest easy knowing that I've always stuck to my personal morals and ethics, my journalistic values, my belief in a strong, independent public broadcaster, the belief in the power of public interest journalists and journalism. And I know a lot of people don't go to bed at night like that because they've since come

0: up to me. Many have come up to me. Some high profile presenters have come up to me from the ABC and said, I'm sorry. I'm glad you won and I'm sorry. I was too scared to say anything. And then I was like, well, I hope you feel better about your apology. You know, like, I'm not sure who this is going to serve.
1: Well, it's very cold comfort to you.
0: Yeah. But, you know, at least there's an admission. I was a coward.
1: This case obviously exposed the internal pressure from lobbying groups upon the public broadcaster. How concerned do you think the public should be about external influence on editorial decisions going forward? Do you think the ABC has learnt much from this case?
0: I mean, trust is something that is earned. It's also obviously something that is lost. And only a real change in behaviour will earn back that trust. And there've just been too many examples at the ABC in recent years where either ABC haven't backed its staff members from government pressure, from Murdoch media attacks, from pro-Zionist lobbyists, and who've been too quick to jump at the shadows of a looming article from The Australian. We've just seen too many examples of that. And look, I'm going to be honest, the ABC has strategically been weakened by successive coalition governments with the culture war attack jobs, the funding cuts. Like, there are some structural issues as to why it's not as...
1: Stacking the board.
0: Yes, exactly. Captain's picks. There's a whole... I'm not going to... You can't deny those factors, but you also can't deny pattern recognition.
1: Mm.
0: And so there have just been too many cases in recent years where it's become evident that those in senior management or senior positions who've either been appointed by certain governments or who have not backed staff at pivotal moments and not backed public interest journalism, and audiences have seen that.
1: Mm.
0: And they can't unsee what they've seen. And they also can't unsee what they've seen on social media with the unfolding atrocities. They can't unsee the child whose organs hang out beside them, the Palestinian child, or the amount of airtime we give to Israeli spokespeople denials when we have seen evidence again and again and again and again.
1: I mean, they're dancing a very dangerous one at the moment when it comes to the public's trust, which is going to be pretty crucial navigating this next very transformative period in the media landscape.
0: Yes, I think it's going to be difficult to rebuild, but it's also essential that they do.
1: Mm.
0: I still believe in the importance of the ABC. It's the North Star. It's the gold standard, and we need it to get back up there. Our democracy depends on it.
1: Do you ever see yourself working there again?
0: Not with its current leadership. Not with its current reporting.
1: You said the Antoinette of a few years ago was more optimistic.
0: Mm.
1: How do you feel now about the industry and about, particularly if you have young journalists from Middle Eastern backgrounds coming to you, what do you say to them now that you perhaps wouldn't have 5 years ago?
0: Oh, gosh. Sometimes it's really hard to give advice, and I get asked all the time, and I want to be honest. And I don't want people to be set up for failure. So I tell them that there is much to learn from legacy media.
1: Mm.
0: But go in and get as skilled as you like. But you probably won't thrive in those institutions. So go and get access to watch other journalists, get access to contact books, learn the programs, learn the editing, learn the, yeah, call them the machinations. Get as much practical experience as you can. And then always in the back of your mind, think about how you can operate outside of the system. That's how my advice has shifted.
1: Women Who Win is the new book from Antoinette Latouf, and Antoinette, I think, is the ultimate woman who won, and I thank her very much
0: for
1: joining us
0: in
1: studio.
0: Thank you for this chat.
1: Journalist and human rights advocate Antoinette Latouf speaking with me there. Her new book, Women Who Win, is out now, published by Penguin Random House. And the old cliche applies, of course. It's available in all good bookstores. We'll leave a link for it in the podcasted version of this episode. Now, on that, if you have been listening along via radio and you'd like to hear the extended version of this discussion, just head to the Fourth Estate podcast. You'll be able to find all of our full-length episodes there. And if you do, please leave us a review, give us a rating and subscribe. It helps others find the show and means you'll never miss an episode. Now, Fourth Estate is produced right here at the studios of 2SER. And in the last number of weeks, we learned that the station is facing an uncertain future. With the withdrawal of funding from one of our major partners, Macquarie University, 2SER is now confronting a financial shortfall that, if not addressed, could see the station close as early as July. For decades now, 2SER has been more than just a training ground for young journalists. It's been a home for independent voices, a place where stories that might not be told elsewhere are given space, and for many in this community, it's been a constant companion, a trusted, familiar voice on the dial. And right now, that's at risk. There is an effort underway, led by the 2SER community, to keep this station alive, but we need to hear from you. What does 2SER mean to you? We'd love to know. 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Message your favourite shows and your favourite presenters. And stay tuned to 107.3 for updates. A big thank you to the team behind this week's episode. Producer Adam Parker, David Belotis and Yasmin Rayatsi on socials, David Tom on video and photographer Matthew Smeal. I'm Tina Quinn. You've been listening to Fourth Estate. We'll catch you next time. Bye for now.

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1: Good afternoon, Royston.
0: Good afternoon to you, Mark.
1: And again, we're joined by our AFL analyst and expert, JC Ualli. JC is going to give us a roundup of how round 10 played out in the AFL. How did you think it went, Royston?
2: How are you, fellas?
1: Hey, JC.
0: Hey, JC.
2: How are you?
1: Good. Got a bit of background. Got a bit of background noise there, JC.
2: A little bit of background noise. I'll just get myself in a better position, fellas.
1: Yep.
2: Just give me a minute or so.
1: Yep.
2: But yes, big roundup of last week there, Mark. A couple of surprises.
1: Yes.
2: I've been under a bit of the microscope lately. A bit of criticism coming my way. Tipping against Geelong, Mark?
1: Yeah. There's a big question mark around.
2: We'll get into that a bit later.
1: Take it away, Wurz. I was going
0: Geelong as first game. We'll talk about
1: for round 10.
0: Yeah.
2: Yeah, they'll be lining up against your mob, the Sydney Siders. We'll get into that a little bit later on,
0: yeah,
2: Mark.
0: Around 11.
2: We're very interested to see how it all goes down.
0: Mm-hmm. Yeah. Last Thursday, 14th of May. And Brisbane Lions playing at the Gabba against the Geelong Cats. Full-time scores for it. Brisbane finished with a total score of 76 points. Geelong finished with a total score of 117 points, winning by 41.
2: Well, like I said to you off air, Mark, the game was probably decided before the game even started, in my eyes, when Dane Zorko was a late withdrawal. He is the pillar in that back line. He's the general with Harris Andrews. And when he was a late omission out of the side, if I had my chance to change my tip, it would have been Geelong. They were completely exposed to the forward line, and there was Geelong were running amok. They were doing circle work around them, basically, and there was no answers from the Brisbane Lions, unfortunately. They just a little bit of the crossroads at the moment, and injury will stop any team, and they had six of their main pillars that were very influential guys in the side who were not playing, and it makes it very difficult when that's the case. But all honours to the Cats. They took advantage of that situation, and they were miles too good with Manor, who was playing great. It was a real team effort. And of course Bailey Smith, well, he just keeps racking on the possessions every time he steps out. He's a wonderful player, been a great addition for the Cats. And Jeremy Cameron up forward, even though he didn't have any kicking boots, but his presence around the ground up forward was very important. And Geelong, you know, they're going pretty good. They've got a big test against the league ladders in the leaders in Sydney on the weekend. So that'll be a great game to watch. But all up with the Cats, and they're just too good.
0: The first match had on Friday the 15th of May is the Sydney Swans playing at home at their CG up against the Collingwood Magpies. Difference score full time was just one goal, 6 points. Yeah, full time scores. Sydney finished with a total score of 81 points. And Collingwood Magpies finished with a total score of 75.
2: Well, all I can say, and as you know, Mark, we were talking to one another through the game, and it looked a bit ominous.
1: Yeah, I didn't think it was going to turn out the way it did, but anyway, it changed.
2: But then the spirit of Royston kicked in, and the 25th man put a blanket over the Collingwood side. They didn't know where they were. They kept getting goals after goals after goals. And all we could hear around the ground was, Royston.
1: They did lift, I must admit. I don't know what happened, how it happened.
2: I know what happened. Spirit of Royston kicked in, Mark.
1: Yeah.
2: And when you got the Collingwood opposition at the beginning of the game singing the theme song, Good Old Royston Forever. Well, what do you expect's going to happen? What do you expect going to happen? Even the Collingwood supporters are chanting Royston's name. It was just a classic.
0: That's probably changing the words of the song.
2: I just thought that when the song came out, Good Old Royston Forever, he knows how to play the game. I thought, well, it's all over Red Rover, isn't it?
1: Yeah, well, something changed in the game, and I wouldn't doubt what you're saying there, JC.
2: Well, it's the spirit of Royston. He's a true Swanee, through and through.
0: Hey, JC?
2: Yes, mate.
0: Comparing up the current squad for Sydney to last year's squad, they'd play a lot better. Never think that now the entire squad has gelled together as a team.
2: They have.
0: Yeah.
2: And, of course,
0: that 25th player. Top of the line proves it.
2: And that 25th player that comes in, Royston Thompson, that just that's like the cherry on the cake.
0: Yeah, remember.
2: But it was great. Great to see the Sydney position proves back.
0: So someone's playing up there, CG. It's won by one goal. And the next match on Friday is the Gold Coast Suns playing in Darwin. So up in TIO Stadium in Darwin. Up against Port Adelaide Power. And full-time scores for Gold Coast finished with a total score of 98 points. And Port Adelaide finished with a total score of 73 points. And Gold Coast won by 25.
2: And they're just too good for them in the end. The Gold Coast Suns and Port Adelaide, for a fleeting moment, were trying to get back into the game. And they started lifting all over the ground with Ollie Wines and Butters and Co getting involved. But when's Mitch Georgiades going to learn to kick straight? Unfortunately, that's letting his game down. He's got great hands, but just can't kick straight, and he keeps missing. And to me, that's very concerning if you're a key full forward. All the work's done up the ground. The full forward gets the mark. He's expected to kick those goals, but he was out of touch. He was out of touch, and there's a few issues there with him, I think. I don't know whether he's injured or whatever, but he's just not putting that ball on that foot properly, and it's causing them to just not kick any goals and costing them games, really. But in saying that, the Gold Coast Suns, well, I'll tell you what, Sam Collins is a very underrated fullback. He gets a tough job every week and acquits himself very well every week. And I thought he was really, really good. And then also Mac Andrew. Well, he just keeps gliding around that half-back line and continues the fine form he's been in this year. He's been going pretty good. And then you've got Bodie Uland and Johnny Noble. They both finished with about 30-odd possessions each. But, look, I think now what's happening is that when you've got guys who are starting to control the ball around the packs, like your Jed Walters of the world, it's very hard for the opposition to get their hands on it because the delivery to the forward line is very immense. And if you've got a lot of service going to the forward line, you're going to get results. And they were going inside 50, you know, 20 and 30 times. And that was just, in the end, just a bit too good.
0: Mm-hmm.
2: And then what really, I think, killed it in the end for the Port Adelaide team was when Leo Lombard killed that beautiful right foot stamp. It was about 50 metres out, I reckon. Could have been a shade more. And anyway, it went right onto the chest of Ben King. And then they just finished off the game, and that was it. Good win by the Suns. Port, they're just battling at the moment. Whether they can make top 10 is a question mark. But the Gold Coast Suns were back on track again, and they travel to Melbourne this week.
0: That's going for Saturday the 16th of May is the Adelaide Crows playing at home at Adelaide Oval up against the North Melbourne Kangaroos. Full-time scores. Adelaide finished the match with a score of 133 points. North Melbourne finished match with a total score of 65 points. And Crows won by 68.
2: Bit of a surprise this game. I thought North would take it up to them, but they were completely outplayed by a somewhat desperate Adelaide team. They had a lot to prove, I think, Adelaide. I think they've been under just a little bit of pressure at home. The media and everything just expecting a bit. There's no doubt they've been down on form from last year, the Crows. They were on top of the ladder, as we all know, and finished number one at the end of the home and away, and they went out straight sets, and that form sort of half continued. So they've been in and out. But North Melbourne, geez, they were disappointing. They could not get their hands on the ball. And they just, I think it was about, I think it was almost 10 or 11 goals in the second quarter. It was an unbelievable performance by Adelaide to just put that type of scoreboard pressure on the Kangaroos, and they were completely outplayed. I just hope our listeners out there took the advice that Riley Philthorpe wasn't playing when he was named. So, you know, with tipping and that going on, super coach and all that business, they could have picked another person instead of Riley Philthorpe. I know a lot of people have taken Riley Philthorpe, but he wasn't even there. So that was a bit of a blackout for those supporters. But in saying that, they were just a miles too good. The LA Crows and North Melbourne, well, they've got a chance to redeem themselves this week playing back at Marvel Stadium.
0: Mm-hmm. Is that the Adelaide North Melbourne match? Melbourne Demons playing at the MCG up against the Hawthorn Hawks. Full-time scores. Melbourne Demons finished with a total score of 120 points. And Hawthorn finished total score of 81 points. And Melbourne won by 39.
2: Well, this was the start of what I call three or four games of this round with a good feel, good stories of the round. And this was the first of them, the Melbourne Demons. I tell you what, fellas, they have really gelled really early under the tutelage of Stephen King. And he's made a great impression as the first-year coach of the Demons, or NAM, as they were called on the weekend, being the Sir Douglas Nicholas round. And the Ds, well, they were full of firepower. They really were, and they just turned it on. And to score 120 points for the match in front of almost 70,000 people would warm the hearts of the Melbourne supporters. On the other hand, the Hawks, well, I've been saying this for quite a while. they're not exactly my favourite team. And people keep asking me, why don't you rate Hawthorn? Well, there was they've got more holes in their side than Swiss cheese at the moment. They really
0: have. Good one.
2: They really have. I just don't get how you could be going okay 1 minute and then struggling the next. But I know Sam Mitchell's wielded the axe this round. I think he's dropped four players for this round coming up. Their game against Adelaide in Launceston tonight. So, Melbourne full of merit. Hawthorn desperately need to get a win on the board. They're just starting to lose touch with those top three or four sides. So, yeah, the genius of Sam Mitchell might not be a genius at the moment because I don't know what they're going to do. There's talk of, Toby Green leaving the club at the end of the year, going to Geelong possibly.
3: Yeah, I heard that too.
2: Yeah, so that's beating a few drums. But let's go back to the West Coast Eagles. You've got to give it to them. And it started with the ruckman, Bailey Williams, who was absolutely outstanding. You know, I'd say probably his best game for the club. He kicked the crucial late goal after a big, strong mark. And himself, Harley Reid, was starring there on Sunday, probably best on ground. Milan Murdoch, the electrician, who just virtually put the final touches at the end of the game. But they were terrific. They were terrific, the West Coast. And Harley Reid might be just coming into his own. And it was a good win and put some three wins for the year. So for a team that was struggling last year and the year before, to get three wins in over halfway through the season is a pretty good effort. And I think Andrew McWalter will be very pleased with his Chargers getting some sort of results. And that's all she was for the last round, round 10.
0: But it's 7 o'clock Australian Central Standard Time. Today I have Hawthorn Hawks in 6th place up against Adelaide Crows in 8th place and played University of Tasmania Stadium.
2: Well, I believe it started snowing already. I'm just joking. Just joking. Hasn't snowed there in Launceston at the moment, but I'll tell you what, it'll be bloody cold. I know that. You would think that Hawthorn would win, but don't put your life on them because Adelaide's got their tail up.

0: And I like spoiling the surprise, the Adelaide Crows. Tex Walker, back from his hammy, is going straight to the Sandful this week. And there could be a reason for that, I think, because I've just heard this off the grapevine, that because it's going to be a cold night, they're just worried that he might twinge it again. So they don't want to take the risk. That's the only reason why he's been left out of the side. And it sort of makes sense that back in the day when I was playing football, if we'd had a niggle injury or two, we'd have to be very careful and put extra heat on our calves or our hammies or our back or whatever to make sure we didn't strain anything because of the coldness in the air. And it'll get down about 3 or 4 degrees tonight. So I think it's a tactical decision, not a form decision, because Tex has been going pretty good.
1: Yeah, he has been.
0: But in saying that, I believe that Hawthorn will probably get over the line, but with no great confidence.
2: The 22nd of May, of the first game, Richmond Tigers, last place on the ladder, at the MCG up against Essendon Bombers in 17th.
0: So this is the dream time at the G game when Richmond and Essendon get together at the MCG. And they'll be in front of a packed crowd. They'll probably get 90,000 people there, which is a great attendance, because both teams are going worse than each other, really. And when
1: bit of a break up there, Royston.
0: Any good, no one goes. But they'll get a crowd because of this special round. You look at it, they say, believe could be Essendon, but do not quote me on that one. It is two very out of form sides, riddled with injury and out of form. I'm going for the Bombers, but don't quote me.
2: A second and final game for tomorrow is a Fremantle Dockers in second place playing at home against a St Kilda Saints in ninth place.
0: Well, all I can say is we think, I'm not going to put any stipulation on this one because it's going to be a tricky game. But I really believe in my heart of hearts that this game here could be a game that could throw up a real surprise. Now, when you look at both sides, you look at them on paper and you say, yep, Fremantle should be hard to beat. But Ross Lyon has got more moves than a can of worms. I know they've got injuries everywhere. And Fremantle's been going terrific. It just wouldn't surprise me if St Kilda really take it up to Freo. And the reason why I say that is they'll play very defensively, St Kilda. And that won't suit a free-running Freo. So it might be a slugfest. Just watch your space. I'm going for Fremantle because they're the team that... But I'll tell you what, Ross Lyon wants to choke his old side down, he will. And it might be one of those games where it's just shut down everywhere. Freo for me, but no great confidence because they're playing St Kilda, and St Kilda are chokers. They love choking sides. So we'll see what happens there.
2: A first game for a 23rd of May of North Melbourne Kangaroos in 12th place playing against a Gold Coast Suns in 4th place and matches at Marvel Stadium.
0: Well, Gold Coast regained their form last week. North Melbourne left their form in Melbourne. But I expect North to come back. They're back at their ground that they like, which is Marvel Stadium, and the Suns don't really play there. So it's a lot tighter than people are predicting. I'm going to say that North Melbourne's going to get the result here. I just like the way, when they get back to Marvel Stadium, they're highly competitive. They're highly competitive against Sydney the week before. And like I said, Gold Coast Suns don't really come to Melbourne to play at Marvel Stadium. So it's just going to be a little bit interesting, but I'm going to say North Melbourne for me in a tight one.
1: Mm-hmm. Now the next one, Royston.
2: Yeah, next one.
0: The game of the round, fellas.
2: Is the Geelong Cats in third place playing at Cardinia Park up against Sydney Swans on top of the ladder.
1: Thanks for telling us where they are.
0: Yes, one's in top, the other one's running third, but looming large, the Cats, and I've been off them for the last 2 weeks. And they're favourites to win this game. But I'm going to cop some criticism again, because I'm going for Sydney. Now, it's going to be 3 weeks in a row I've gone against the Cats, and for other reasons, but this reason is that Sydney is in fine form, going beautifully. Dean Cox has really got them going well. And they're taking on Geelong when they're at the height of their game. So I think when it comes to the final siren, we might be hearing, "We are Royston, the greatest man of all. We are Royston, we're always on the ball.
2: JC.
0: We play the game as it should be played. Oh, far away."
2: JC.
0: Sydney Swans banner will be flying high and Royston will be on it. But anyway, that's my prediction. Sydney to win with the spirit of Royston and the theme stop going Royston's way. What do you reckon, Mark? No comment?
1: Well, yeah.
0: Did you like the theme song, Mark?
1: I did. I like the tune. You've got a. I can see
2: yeah,
1: why
2: you're next, Jane.
1: I can see why your daughter's in music.
2: Yeah. Hey, Jason, go next. Two theme songs together.
0: Anyway, what's your take on it, fellas? Because this is a special game in the studio.
1: Yeah, it is.
0: You're a Cat supporter, Mark. Royston's a Sydney supporter. So what do you think between you guys?
2: Yeah, look at that.
0: The reason why
2: Sydney would win.
0: Why do you think Sydney would win, Royston?
2: So, host and producer.
1: Royston's a big one for home ground advantage. He's always says, they've got the home ground advantage. This team's got the home town advantage. But Royston, can you say that for Geelong? You're so adamant about home ground advantage. Can you say?
0: Well, they have got a great home and town advantage. It's unquestionable. But I think that Sydney, at the way they're going, they're going to be hard to. But Royston, what's your take on it? What do you think?
1: I'm going to put you in a corner now, Royston. Give me an answer. Who will win?
2: One thing I...
0: The words.
2: He's taken to account with matches is as a injury list for the teams.
1: Yeah, and what injuries are going to be a factor?
2: Yeah, if some of other team's good players are out with an injury, there's a little bit of advantage to the other team.
1: But Royston, answer me this question. It's simple. Who's going to win out of Sydney and Geelong at Cardinia Park? Mm. He doesn't know. You lost.
0: He don't want to answer it. He don't want to answer it. I think, it's like Arthur Fonzarelli. You remember the Fonz on Happy Days?
1: Yeah.
0: When he was wrong, he could never say he was wrong. He could never say it.
2: Yeah, he could never say that word.
0: Well, put it this way. I'll answer for Royston, Mark.
1: Oh, thank you.
0: In his heart, he wants the Sydney Swans to win. Mm-hmm. But he's in his mind, logically, and like you said, I know Royston also likes saying the home ground advantage is a big advantage. He'd be saying that Geelong would be hard to beat. But I think the best result in this case is a draw. So we're going to make the prediction. Yeah. It's going to be a draw.
2: Yeah, excellent. That's not what I'm thinking. JC?
0: You're going straight out Sydney, aren't you?
2: So what you just said is what I was actually thinking.
1: Well, it's been a common trend this year with the draws, so maybe another one.
2: Yeah, I'm thinking this game could end in a draw.
1: Okay.
0: Yeah. Could be a drawn game. Who knows?
2: Yeah, but it all depends on both teams' injury lists.
1: Yep.
2: Yeah, their best players in the squad or on injured list.
0: I'm going to put it to you, Mark. What do you think is going to happen?
1: I think Sydney will win.
0: You really believe Sydney will win?
1: Yeah, I think they will, yeah.
0: What makes you say that? Is it the spirit of Royston that... You were convinced after last week?
1: They've got something. They've got the right mojo. They're playing so well this season. Nearly an unblemished career in terms of their win-loss ratio. And I really think they're going to surprise Geelong.
0: I think they're going to Cardinia Park thinking they can win this game.
1: Yeah,
0: I really believe the mindset will be in their minds that, yes, we're playing away from home, but if we're true blue, we're true blue side for the finals, we have to win this one.
1: They do.
0: And it's going to be a great game. There's no two ways about it. Like, you take out the Scott Pendlebury 433rd game, which is an unbelievable feat for a footballer, this is the game of the round.
1: Yeah, it is.
0: I really believe this is the game of the round. And unfortunately, the gloss has just taken off a little bit because of all highlights on Scott Pendlebury's 433rd game. But if you take that aside, this is the game of the round. The on top of the ladder, who travels away from home to what we most of football fans would say is an unbelievable home advantage for the Cats. They've got an unbelievable record at home. But they're playing against a team that's red hot. And it's going to be a great game, and I'm really looking forward to
1: it. Is that on free-to-air TV? This
0: I wouldn't think so because of the Scott Pendlebury game.
1: Oh, yeah.
0: I think the Scott Pendlebury game is the one that they want to stand alone, I believe.
2: Yeah.
0: But don't quote me on that one.
2: Yeah, from what I can see with the fixture, the only free-to-air games going to be broadcast across the NT is tonight's match. First match for tomorrow, and then
0: I reckon Scott Pendlebury games televised on TV. I think it might be
2: last match for Sunday.
0: So it's not on TV, the Scott Pendlebury match.
2: So the Swans and Cats match, and it's on that. Across the NT's over on Fox.
1: And the Collingwood match that JC's just spoken about.
2: Yeah. The Collingwood West Coast match is on Fox.
1: Yeah, Fox.
2: And the Port and Carlton match.
0: I'm surprised it's on Fox, the Collingwood West Coast match. They've hyped up this game so much that it's worthy just of the 433 games that Scott Pendlebury's played. And of course, the AFL looking to make money left, right, and centre, and they're probably wanting everyone to buy Foxtel subscription.
1: Yeah.
0: Or KO subscription. So.
2: Yeah, so they. Yeah, so game after the Swans and the Swans match, Collingwood in 11th place playing at the MCG against West Coast Eagles in 15th.

0: 114 years. I wish Scott all the best for his great game. I've had the pleasure of meeting him a couple of times over the years at a function or two or a sportsman's night or something, and he's always been pleasant. He's got all sorts of things going on. The football record is the Scott Pendlebury, it's called this week. He's wearing the number 10 in gold on the back of his Guernsey. There's memorability going left, right, and centre. There was a story. I'll tell you a funny story, guys.
1: Yeah.
0: So Scott Pendlebury went into going to get his hair cut yesterday. Anyway, the barber cut his hair. And the next person walked in and said, was that Scott Pendlebury? He said, yes. He said, do not sweep his hair off the ground. He took the hair, he's molded it into a wig, and he'll be wearing it at the ground on Saturday afternoon with Scott Pendlebury's hair on top of his head. That is a true story. That is a true story. And it picked up the Scott Pendlebury's hair from the ground, and he's molded into a wig, so he will be in the ground with Scott Pendlebury on his head, basically, and not taking a mark either.
1: Mm-hmm.
0: So there you go.
1: I remember there used to be a supporter that would have a silver drip jacket. I'm not sure if he's around anymore. A Collingwood supporter.
0: Joffa.
1: Yeah.
0: Old Joffa Thorpe. Yeah, he's living overseas, I think. He's in Vietnam or something at the moment.
2: Match after the Collingwood West Coast match. Port Adelaide playing at Adelaide Oval in 14th place, playing Carlton Blues in 16th.
0: Well, Port, they've been in and out lately, Port. A couple of losses and it hasn't suited them. They've got their chance to bounce back against Carlton, but Carlton's got a win up their sleeve, and they're pretty evenly matched, these two sides. I don't really rate Port this year. They're battling. Carlton, well, they've got room to improve. They beat Bulldogs, who were completely depleted, so I really wouldn't take too much out of it. I'm going to have a stab in the dark. I'm going to say Port Adelaide, but I'll tell you what, it's not one that you want to get enthused about. Port for me.
1: Okay.
2: And it's on the 24th of May. First up, got a Greater Western Sydney Giants playing home in 13th place up against the Brisbane Lions in 7th.
0: I'm going to go for the Giants here, fellas, because of this injury toll to the Lions at the moment. Now, there's a couple of holes in their pack. I don't know who's playing, who's not playing. A lot of foxing going on with players and coaches who are nominating guys, playing them, withdrawing at the last minute. So that's a bit tricky. But I'm going to go for the Giants, only because it's a Giants stadium and the Lions aren't going that flash at the moment because of these injuries. So Giants for me, but no great confidence. But I'll be going from tomorrow.
1: Okay.
2: Final match for the round is Western Bulldogs in 10th place, like Marvel Stadium, up against Melbourne Demons in 5th.
0: Marvel Stadium is not exactly the best ground for the Demons. They've been unbeaten at the MCG, but they've actually struggled at Marvel. Bulldogs, on the other hand, they struggle everywhere else, but they're good at Marvel. Now, injuries, again, are everywhere. I don't know who they're going to get back because the squads haven't been quite announced yet. We'll know more tomorrow. As it stands, you'd say Melbourne, but if there's a couple of outs or a couple of ins for the Bulldogs, they could pretty much get up too. So I'm going for Melbourne, but the squads aren't out yet, so I'm not 100% sure. But on face value, as it stands at the moment, I'm going for Melbourne. But if it does change, and the Bulldogs get two or three players back, that could make the difference of winning a little.

0: losing. Stick with Melbourne, but no great confidence, fellas. And my bet, best bet of the round, where everyone's waiting for, Mark. Mm-hmm. As we know, we've had 10 rounds.
1: Yes.
0: And 10 best bets have got up. And last week it was a dual Friday night best bet with Sydney and the Gold Coast Suns. They both got up. This week, have a guess who I'm going for.
1: GWS.
0: I'm going for North Melbourne.
1: Oh.
0: North Melbourne to beat the Gold Coast Suns in an upset. But I think that the game will be much closer than what people are anticipating. So North Melbourne is my best bet of the round, and hopefully 11 in a row.
1: Okay.
0: That's all she wrote for round 11, fellas.
1: Well, it's been great, JC. You're a busy person with your business. And to have you on the show today to give your analysis of round 10 and then what's to come in round 11 is certainly valued.
0: I appreciate that, Mark. And Yule Hoof Oil's been going very well, which we've been very lucky with. And my rep the country are very, very good at our product and promoting our product and selling our product. And so I'd like to give out a cheerio to all my reps who work for me, who are listening to the show. So cheerio, especially Mario, who's mad on his football. In WA, fellas, so say cheerio to Mario. He's a good fella, and he's a mad West Coast man. So send hello to him. Say hello to him, fellas.
1: Yeah,
0: if you're listening.
1: He's up against it this week, but all the best, Mario. But I think Collingwood will be too good.
0: Well, it looks like that on paper, but I'll tell you what, if Harley Reid brings his A-game, what he did last week, he might spoil the party.
1: Really?
0: And it'd be a big shock. But if anyone could turn it around, he could. He's the X factor everywhere, that young fella. Now, he was the reason why they got up last week against GWS. So it wouldn't surprise me, but I think Collingwood is just a bit too clever. And I'm going to predict that the Collingwood side will win. And I also predict Scott Pendle will be going up four to some stage of the game, kicking a goal on his milestone match.
1: Okay, there you go.
0: I think they'll be looking for him, that's for sure.
1: Yep. Mm-hmm. For sure.
0: That's it, fellas.
1: Thanks, JC.
2: Yeah.
0: No worries.
2: JC, thanks for coming today.
0: Good on you, fellas. All the best, Royston, and all the best, Mark, and all the listeners.
2: Yeah.
0: Hope you have a great weekend with football.
2: Mm-hmm.
0: Hope you enjoy it. And if your team wins, great. And if your team doesn't win, there's always next week.
2: Mm-hmm.
1: That's right. Yeah. All right. We'll talk to you again next week then, JC.
2: Mm-hmm.
0: All the best, fellas.
2: Yeah.
0: See ya.
2: Melbourne coming to Alice.
1: Next weekend, yes, yeah. You're right. And that'll be certainly a spectacle. Mm-hmm. We might cross to a song now.
2: Yeah.
1: And come back on Royston's Sporting Roundup.

0: 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Get down there at 1:30 p.m. to 3 p.m. every Thursday. The Royston Roundup. You want some sports? You want the facts? Tune in and get it right. Royston, 1:30 to 3 p.m. every Thursday. Remember, tune in to ACCC. You want the real stuff? We got it.
1: Let's have a look at what's coming up with round 12 of the NRL.
2: And that was from our NRL expert, Dennis Goodwin. He's couldn't be on the show today, but he certainly is one of your backers behind the NRL. Mm-hmm. He knows the NRL inside and out.
1: So round 12, first up, tonight, have the Canberra Raiders playing at home against the Dolphins. And on Friday, Canterbury Bulldogs playing against Melbourne Storm, so 14th versus 13th. And Saturday for the first game, St. George Dragons in 17th versus New Zealand Warriors in second place. And last game for Saturday, the 23rd, have the Sea Eagles up against the Gold Coast Titans. Last game for the round. On Sunday, the 24th, North Queensland Cowboys in 7th place up against the South Sydney Rabbitohs in 5th place. At Broncos, Eels, Knights, Panthers, Roosters, Sharks, and Tigers, all with the bye this weekend.
2: So, Royston, what do you make of the NRL ladder? We see, we see the Panthers again at the top of the ladder, showing their dominance. And what do you make of it? I mean, they've only lost one match so far this season, Royston. Are we going to see them win the grand final again this year? Of course,
1: So we've got Melbourne Storm. I mean, four wins.
2: Yeah, they're drifting down the bottom of
1: for the season.
2: They're sitting in about 13th spot. But you're a Storm supporter, Royston. But they've got a long way to go if they're going to be anything in the finals this year. I mean, the Warriors are certainly looking pretty strong, sitting in second spot. 8 wins, 1 loss, 1 bye. So, yeah, they're doing pretty well too, the Warriors.
1: The Dragons sitting in last place.
2: They've got a long road ahead of them if they want to. It's all to do with a lot of factors involved, injuries.
1: Zero wins.
2: Aging team too. They need to look at their draft. All the officials need to look at that for next year. But what do you make of the Panthers? Again, they're up there on top of the ladder, showing their dominance. Can anyone beat them, Royston?
1: Yeah.
2: The Broncos and Storms played last year's grand final, but neither of that team's looking anything in 2026. I mean, Brisbane defeated Melbourne quite convincingly.
1: Yeah, so got Broncos sitting in 11th place, Melbourne Storm 13th.
2: Nothing like what happened last year when they won the grand final.
1: Mm-hmm.
2: I mean, the Broncos were dominant, but again, we're seeing the Panthers up again on top of the ladder. They've won back-to-back grand finals, I think 2023 and 2024, and again, they slipped last year. What do you take from that, Royston? They've just come back together with a resurgent side who are certainly looking the goods on the pitch.
1: Mm-hmm. This surprises me this year. Is how we're one of the youngest teams in the NRL comps going. it's the Dolphins.
2: The Dolphins?
1: Mm.
2: Yeah, they're
1: not saying like eighth from the ladder.
2: Yeah. And of course we've got the Papua New Guinea side coming in soon, so
1: mm-hmm.
2: Will that be next year, Royston?
1: I think that's somewhere with the next few years.
2: Yep.
1: That's a win.

0: And just didn't see how all these things playing this weekend, okay?
1: Yeah. I mean, looking at the Papua New Guinea side, they're officially known as the PNG Chiefs.
0: Mm-hmm.
1: They're backed by like $60 million, $600 million by the Australian government,
0: mm-hmm.
1: a package.
0: Mm-hmm.
1: And they're scheduled for their debut in 2028. So
0: yeah, so is it after next?
1: Yeah.
0: At the moment, like up until that team enters the comp,
1: yeah,
0: and they got one team from outside of Australia in the competition.
1: That's the Warriors.
0: Yeah, New Zealand Warriors.
1: Yeah. But the NRL is really becoming a global competition now, mm-hmm. isn't it? With teams, I mean, they're just built for rugby league, aren't they?
0: Yeah.
1: The PNG players.
0: Yeah. Memory, rugby league. The Australian team plays internationally in rugby league.
1: Yeah.
0: And Kangaroos.
1: Yep. Yep.
0: And in rugby union, the Wallabies.
1: That's right, yeah. And it's hopeful that their home ground will be the Santos National Football Stadium in Port Moresby,
0: mm-hmm.
1: which at the moment is undergoing upgrades and trying to increase its capacity. So that's going to happen.
0: Mm-hmm.
1: And then... got anything more to say about that, Royston?
0: Mm-hmm.
1: I mean, they've had signature signings from Jeremy Luai. That's been revealed. The club will certainly use him as a key driving factor for the club's first signing,
0: mm-hmm.
1: Bring a major star to the Pacific team. So it should be good.
0: When that team comes in, interesting to see if that player or another player ends up as the captain.
1: Did you know the name behind it, Royston?
0: Mm-hmm.
1: The Chiefs was selected because of its deep cultural significance, representing unity, leadership, and equality across PNG's diverse tribes. So, yeah, we'll have to wait and see how it goes. And maybe we might see an AFL team, a territory-owned AFL team, and that would be so good because that would make the AFL a more of a national competition then.
0: Yeah. I've been saying, like, since day one of the show, like 3 or 4 years ago the other way to make AFL truly a national competition is the NT having a team in it.
1: Yeah. But there's a lot of, you know, there's a big, huge cost for an NT side to be here.
0: Mm-hmm.
1: And,
0: yeah. Yeah, because of upgrades to where their home venue is going to be, if as near as an existing venue.
1: Yeah.
0: Yeah, so like TIA study wind down. NT team uses that for the home one.
1: Yeah.
0: And some money for upgrades to it.
1: I mean, like the AFL have released a report into the viability of the AFL team in the NT following the Tasmanian bids.
0: Mm-hmm.
1: So it's certainly on the cards, Royston. I mean, it's the key objective, I think, is, you know, what's going to be the, I think the social impact above it, anything else will be just so good for people here in the NT.
0: Yeah, I mean, one of the good things about the NT having its own team is a lot of talent have here in the NT at the moment. Well, stay in the NT.
1: Yeah.
0: Rather than going to other clubs across Australia.
1: I mean, the potential for the AFL have an AFL-based team here will actually affect the social and community change. Like, you know, it'll bring so much to the to all communities, remote communities, and to have their own team, to own their own team here would be certainly...
0: Yeah.
1: It would be a big dream for a lot of people here in the NT.
0: Yeah, so as I said, look, we've... If one happens that the NT does get its own team in the AFL, a lot of talented players out in the communities, playing in NT, of home games. They're playing home games here in the NT.
1: It really create a pathway.
0: Like travelling back to their communities.
1: Yeah, it'd create a pathway, Royston, for young players to seek and community to seek a better life by having a team that, you know, three of their players come from one of the remote communities. Wouldn't that be good?
0: Yeah. So I'll come in like an advocate for that happen.
1: Yeah. I believe there's a task force, an AFL task force, that's in place backing a bid for the NT to happen. So we'll have to wait. What's this space, Royston? It's come that time of the day.
0: The time of the day for this show. we've covered a lot today.
1: We have indeed.
0: Especially with AFL expert JC Ueli.
1: Until next week.
0: Yeah, so I'll just say, and listening to Royston's Spring Roundup on 102.1 FM, Ellsmugs, Channel Creek, I'll catch you next week.

0: National Radio News.
1: Hello, I'm Peter Hislop. A 71-year-old woman has died after being struck by a police car in Cairns this morning. The vehicle collided with the woman around 7 a.m. local time. She was transported to Cairns Hospital, where she later died. An investigation has been launched by Queensland Police's Forensic Crash Unit and Ethical Standards Command. Regional Operations Deputy Commissioner John Timms says it's a distressing situation.
2: We are providing as much support as possible to the family of the woman. As I said, no police officer shows up to work expecting to be involved in a situation like this, and we will continue to provide support to those officers involved.
1: The federal government has announced the purchase of rare earths from a project site in the Top End. The purchase of the 500 million tonnes of rare earths each year from the Arufa Nolan site will be the first time the government will use the Critical Minerals Strategic Reserve. The site will provide about 4-5% of global demand, and the reserve is a $1.2 billion fund designed to secure the supply of minerals. Treasurer Jim Chalmers says it's about securing sovereign capability.
3: And there has been some pricing activity in different resources markets, which has troubled us in recent years. We've been upfront about that and clear about that. And the Critical Minerals Strategic Reserve is part of our response to that.
1: Queensland's Sports Minister Tim Mander has been referred to the Australian Federal Police over his electoral enrolment status. The minister has denied wrongdoing and referred himself to state election authorities after News Corp published allegations the former NRL referee and Scripture Union CEO had enrolled to vote at the home of an electorate officer despite not living there. The Australian Electoral Commission says the matter has been referred to the AFP. US President Donald Trump says Cuba is on his mind after former Cuban President Raul Castro was indicted in the US on murder charges.
4: We have Cuba on our mind. Very important. A lot of problems for a lot of years, and this was a very big moment for people that, not only Cuban Americans, but people that came from Cuba that want to go back to Cuba.
1: The charges stem from 1996 when jets allegedly shot down planes operated by a group of exiles, with some from the US diaspora community saying they had been waiting a long time for the indictment. Cuba's President Miguel Díaz-Canel says the island nation does not represent a threat. A support package is being welcomed for businesses amid the closure of a highway connecting Sydney to the west of New South Wales. The state government has announced $3.5 million to be handed to small businesses and councils, saying the immediate priority is to get targeted financial relief to businesses most impacted by the closure of the Great Western Highway. Federal Member for Clare, Andrew Gee, says the package should be informed by the community.
5: Any support package must be effective, and in order to make it work, the Premier needs to listen to what our businesses are saying and what they're asking for. Our communities have done very well to drag the New South Wales government to this point.
1: And in entertainment news, late-night US TV host Stephen Colbert will perform his last show on Thursday local time. The show has been critical of President Donald Trump in recent years. The axing was announced last year while parent company Paramount was seeking approval from the Federal Communications Commission for a merger with Skydance. And to sport now, the Maroons are expected to invite former Queensland representative Jai Arrow to be involved with the squad for next week's opening match against the Blues in Sydney. The South Sydney player announced his immediate retirement from rugby league yesterday after revealing a motor neuron disease diagnosis.
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1: Hello, I'm Peter Hislop. The Treasurer says the government has been expecting the unemployment rate to increase given global economic conditions. The ABS labour data states the unemployment rate rose to 4.5% in April. The number of people employed fell by 19,000, while the number of unemployed people rose by 33,000. Jim Chalmers says Australia's labour market is still strong.
18: So to have unemployment in the mid-fours, in the context of all of this global economic volatility, in the context of interest rate rises playing out in our economy, our labour market remains a very considerable source of strength, even with the tick up that we've seen in the numbers today.
1: A school bus carrying students has crashed into a tree in Western Sydney with reports of minor injuries to some children. The bus crashed at Erskine Park when all students were taken off the bus and assessed by paramedics, with five students taken to hospital. The driver was trapped for a short time before being freed and was also transported to hospital. Australia has supported a United Nations resolution to strengthen responsibility to act on climate change. Shannon Kirkwood reports.
19: The International Court of Justice ruled last year a failure to curb fossil fuel production would be an internationally wrongful act. Pacific Island nations have been pushing for the UN to endorse the ruling that countries could be held responsible under international law for greenhouse gas emissions. Australia joined 141 other countries in passing the resolution, while eight countries, including Russia, Israel, the United States and Iran opposed it. Vanuatu's climate change minister, Ralph Reganvanu, says this is a victory for communities on the front line of the climate crisis.
1: Optus parent company Singtel has told the Singapore Stock Exchange it's looking to sell its less than 50% equity stake in the Australian telecommunications giant. The company has come under fire in recent years following network outages, which left some unable to call 000. The Aboriginal Medical Services Alliance Northern Territory says the diphtheria outbreak is serious but preventable, with authorities focusing on vaccination. The Alliance says while vaccination is the best protection against serious illness, overcrowded housing and limited access to services can increase the spread. The government has today announced $7 million to address the nation's worst outbreak since records began. Health Minister Mark Butler says most of the funding will go towards vaccines and treatment.
20: The latest request over the last several days phase has been for a surge workforce. There are sufficient doses of vaccines, I'm told, in the territory, but the need for additional workers to get out and get the needles into the arms that need them.
1: And in Western Australia, beachgoers are being greeted by a hand-painted mural of sea life, swimmers and sailboats and sunbakers at South Beach, Fremantle. Jack Brommel's Southern Silhouettes has officially opened today. He's spoken about what he'd like the work to evoke among locals and visitors.
21: Something familiar, but then also something that slows you down and I guess makes you appreciate these kind of familiar and iconic aspects of South Beach that give it its unique character.
1: And to sport now, Melbourne coach Craig Bellamy says Origin is providing an opportunity for the club's younger players to gain valuable experience. Key players Cameron Munster and Harry Grant will be missing out from tomorrow's match against the Bulldogs, with the pair in the Maroons' Origin camp. Bellamy, who has been diagnosed with a neurodegenerative disorder, also commented on former Queensland Origin player Jai Arrow's motor neuron disease diagnosis.
22: It's horrible for him to have to go through that for his family. But I'm sure you'll get a lot of support.
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26: Hello everyone, it's great to be here with you. And for the next half hour, we talk matters of blindness and low vision. Welcome to this special Mother's Day edition of Talking Vision. This week we take a look back on some of my favourite conversations with mums who are blind or have low vision on the show, including Wanda Edgerton and Anna Dahl, who took part in the Mother's Day panel, as well as my conversation with Dina Morgan. Coming up later on in the show, after my conversation with Wanda and Anna, I hope you'll enjoy this special Mother's Day edition of Talking Vision. Today on the show, to celebrate Mother's Day, we have what's become a tradition on Talking Vision. It's our special Mother's Day panel. And joining us on the panel today, we have two mums who are blind or have low vision, Wanda Edgerton and Anna Dahl. Welcome to you both. Thanks very much for being on the show today.
27: Thanks, Sam.
28: Thanks for having us.
26: Tell us a bit about yourselves. You could talk about your vision or your kids or anything. Wanda, did you want to go first?
27: Sure. I'm totally blind, so I don't have any sight. And I had a little bit of sight as a child, but from the age of 25, I haven't had any sight. Also, in my case, my husband, Alan, has no sight either. So when we came into this role of parenting, it was like two blind people having a child. How are you going to manage? My answer to everyone was, well, I'll soon find out because it's our choice. So that was a big thing, and it was a great achievement and something that I'm proud of that I managed and loved.
26: Okay, and Anna, how about you?
28: So I have low vision. I don't see out of one of my eyes, and I have about 15% in the other, which I think makes me quite well-sighted in our community. Mm-hmm. I have four kids. My husband does see, which has been great after I nagged him into getting a license. But, yeah, that's about all I really have to say on that.
26: And also, Wanda, I know you touched on this perhaps a little bit. Did you have any concerns that popped up when you found out you were going to be a mum relating to being blind or having low vision?
27: No, not really, because it's something we wanted. So, therefore, I knew that I would be positive, and I was prepared for the challenges. And I think the great thing was, it's great to be able to say, well, I can do it and prove it. And I knew that, we knew that our child or children wouldn't have low vision or be blind because our eye conditions weren't hereditary. But if they had have been, I would have been like, oh, well, we manage, so we can bring up a blind or vision impaired child as well.
26: Mm, absolutely. And Anna, how about you?
28: I was really just same as Wanda. I just wanted kids. So, you know, I tended not to think about the things that might be a problem until somewhat later. And even still, I was still having kids when the problem started. But, yeah, so it didn't stop me. But, yeah, no, I was just really excited about having kids. I think my husband was more worried than I was.
26: Mm. Right. Okay. So what are some of the ways you'd say you've adapted and I suppose honed in on to balance out the visual component, Wanda?
27: I think probably having both of us being blind, in a way it was a little bit easier because our child got used to, well, we both were the same. You know, one of us couldn't do something more than the other, which Anna would have had. Whereas having two blind parents, we both did things the same with Glenn as he was growing up. So I think it was perhaps a bit easier to teach him things in colours and what to do and what not to do and all those sort of things because we were both the same. The harder bit was when he mixed with other kids that had sighted parents, and that was probably harder for him to understand that we both are different to his friends that have sighted parents. They drove, you know, they could get around easier, things like that.
26: And Anna, I know you said you were talking about a little while ago what your superpower was. So what are some of the ways you'd say you've adapted?
28: Well, look, in the early days, as I said, there wasn't a whole lot to worry about. I did a few things that a lot of other parents didn't do, and I even received some criticism for them. I carried my children on me a lot when they were babies. That was fine. But I also had a really big playpen off the ground that I could put my kid in if I needed to do something and I couldn't supervise him the same way other parents might be able to supervise their children. And my first child, I walked on a leash, which apparently is a terrible, terrible thing, but it was good for both of us. So those were ways I adapted. And then, you know, just being able to hear my kids, even when they didn't think I could hear them, I could hear them.
27: You've got to keep your kids safe.
28: And, you know, I was very well able to advocate for myself. So that wasn't a problem. I educated other people on why I did the things I did. But, yeah, look, you know, it's about adapting to your own needs and keeping in mind the needs of the child. And the way other people do things is good for them. But, you know, I have to make sure that my kids are safe and that I'm safe. So we adapted.
26: Yeah, and that's the most important thing, absolutely. And so, Wanda, on that sort of topic, what have you found the most challenging aspect that you feel would be unique to a mum who is blind or has low vision? How much of an impact would you say your vision had on things?
27: When people ask me now about having children and how did you manage and all that, you know, I just say it was something you want, and if it's something you want, you'll achieve it. But a little bit like Anna, we did have a playpen as well in the family room area so that I could hear the whole time what was going on in that playpen. But that was just a little one on the floor so that Glenn couldn't escape. But otherwise, I knew the house was safe. I knew everything was in the right place. And I knew that there was no dangers there. And I think that's something that's really important as well. But the kids, I did have a pot plant one day inside and realised, uh-oh, what's this on the floor? Well, he decided to pull all the soil out of the pot plant. So that was the end of having pot plants. So there's things that we do do. When he was growing up, we had a lot of his books in Braille, so we could read stories. And that's the same now with my granddaughter. We've actually Brailled books so that we can actually read books to her like we did to Glenn. But No real challenges. I suppose the hard thing is when you're trying to walk and you're walking a pram and you've got a baby, that's quite difficult because you've got to turn around and pull the pram behind you. There's little things like that that do create problems, but we usually can overcome them.
26: And Anna, what about you? What would you say would be the challenges and what sort of impact the low vision would have had on you?
28: So earlier I said that, and I've now brought this up twice, earlier I said that there weren't too many problems when they were very little. When they got older, and I think also because I had a few of them, I have issues sometimes with looking into the future and projecting, but being able to keep track of them was a little bit difficult. And, you know, because children are children, if they want to play on the playground with their friends, it can be difficult to keep track of them when you even have low vision rather than having no vision. So I would do things like I had a color for each of my children. So my oldest wore red and pretty much all red. This is when we went out. The next one down wore pink and then green. Yes, one of my boys wore a lot of pink. So, you know, that was difficult. The other thing was not being able to drive. So I was a part of a big parents group. They were all sighted and I didn't drive. And my husband worked away, so he couldn't. I mean, he didn't even get a license till the youngest was about five. So he didn't drive. So I had to try and get around with four children on public transport. And in the parents group that I was in, because I seemed so capable and I quote unquote passed for normal, they would say, you know, let's go to this place, which was 2 hours on public transport for me. And they just didn't take that into consideration. And because I had so many children, I couldn't just catch a ride with somebody. So that was fairly challenging. But, you know, problems of my own causing. So not really maybe a blind thing so much.
0: Oh, but that passing for normal thing, that's a big relate for me. Obviously not as a parent, but just as somebody with low vision, you're in that in-between spot where you're just not blind enough to, you know.
27: Yeah, to be blind, yes.
0: And then you're not sort of fully sighted, but people just think, oh, you know, you're doing a fantastic job. That's totally normal. But
27: it is difficult, yes. And I know with playgroup too. Luckily, I got to know people and they would watch where Glenn was and you know, the playgroup, they couldn't get out. But it is hard when you don't know where the children are playing and what they're doing. And I'd say to the mothers, please, if he's doing anything wrong or, you know, hitting someone or doing anything, please let me know, because there's no way I would know.
28: You don't want to come across as a parent who just doesn't care. So, yeah, I understand that.
0: Now we talked about challenges, but on the other side of things, Wanda, what would you say was the most rewarding aspect for you as a mum?
27: Probably like all mums, having a child is the most rewarding. And going through the, you know, the baby stage, the child stage, and now the adult stage, it's something that I loved and enjoyed. And I think people sort of look at you as, wow, look, you know, Wanda's blind and she's got this baby at the time. And then he went to school and then I became very involved in the school and was president of the parents group for 5 years. And, you know, you sort of looked at as not so much as Glenn's mum, the blind lady, but Glenn's mum who is on the committee and president of the parents group and running these things and doing things for the community.
0: And Anna, what would you say was the most rewarding for you?
28: Well, I agree with Wanda. Having the kids was the most rewarding thing. It was something that I'd always wanted. I liked the idea of a big family. I mean, we were laughing a bit before, you know, there are things that you don't have to worry about. I can't see their messy rooms nowadays because they're older and I'm not really allowed in there. But yeah, look, there were lots of things that were rewarding. I ended up having quite a close relationship with my children because I had to, you know, keep them close by and I had to be very much involved with them, speaking with them about things both to do with my vision and not to do with my vision. But I had to have them in a close relationship as children, which made them very independent as teenagers and now young adults. So I think that worked well.
0: Right.
27: I think probably one benefit for me was, you know, I would walk Glenn to school and whatever, wherever we were going. And, you know, his eyes were such a benefit to me, as in, he would hold my hand, I'd have my cane, but even crossing roads and things, of course I wouldn't go, and you know, unless it wasn't safe, but it was great having him to say, yes, Mum, there's no cars coming or whatever, and his eyes became, you know, a real benefit in some areas as well.
28: You know, we end up with children who are so much more aware of what's going on around them and the challenges other people have, so you know, it's a benefit to both us and them.
27: Yeah, someone said to Glenn, what is it like having a mum and dad who are blind? And he said, Well, I don't know. I don't know having a mum and dad that can see.
0: Good point. Right. Well, thank you both for agreeing to have a chat today. It was a pleasure to hear your experiences as mums there. That was Wanda Edgerton and Anna Dahl joining me today on the Mother's Day panel for the special Mother's Day edition of Talking Vision. Thank you very much to you both for joining, and have a great week, and have a happy Mother's Day.
27: I hope we will.
28: Yes. And have a happy Mother's Day to everyone who's listening and has kids or grandkids. It's been lovely.
27: And have a good day for Mother's Day, yes, whatever you may do.
0: I'm Sam Colley, and you're listening to this special Mother's Day edition of Talking Vision on Vision Australia Radio, associated stations of the Radio Reading Network and the Community Radio Network. I hope you enjoyed that conversation there with Wanda and Anna. If you missed any part of that conversation or you'd love to hear it again, Talking Vision is available on the podcast app of your choice or through the Vision Australia Library. 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Simply head to varadio.org. That's varadio, all one word, .org. And coming up now, my conversation with Dina Morgan. I'm here today with mum of two, Dina. Dina, thank you so much for your time today and happy Mother's Day.
2: Thank you, Sam, for having me. Pleasure.
0: Tell us about your vision and life as a blind mum.
2: Sure. Well, I have congenital glaucoma, so I was born with this condition. I did have sight through my childhood, and then in my early 20s, my vision really progressively got worse. And now in my mid-30s, I'm totally blind. So I've been using a cane for the last 15 years. And so I've only known being a mum as being blind. And I've had to negotiate that with different challenges, and it's ups and it's downs, but yeah, I wouldn't have it any other way.
0: And you're in quite a unique situation, Dina, as I understand it. You and your partner are both blind. So what's that been like for you both to be, you know, navigating that together?
2: Yeah, so my husband Thomas is also blind. I always knew I wanted to be a mum, so that was never a question of deciding whether I would have children or not due to my blindness. I knew of other parents who were blind, so I knew it was possible, and I definitely knew it wouldn't be easy, and Thomas was the same. But we really jumped straight into it just after we were married, and yeah, I've utilized a lot of resources. Like, I've been part of the Vision Australia Tallylink parent group, which was very beneficial when my daughter was 6 months. I had joined that group, found it really helpful. I also got an OT assessment done before my first daughter was born, just to talk about the house and practical challenges. And yeah, so but every phase of, you know, my children growing, it's a new phase and it exhibits with new challenges. But yeah, Thomas and I have got good open communication, and we're very good at self-advocating. Yeah.
0: When you're saying, you know, you were absolutely both jumping at the opportunity to become parents, and there was, you know, never a question about that, were there any worries or any concerns at all at any point about a couple of little things that were playing on your mind?
2: I think for me it was on a practical level, like, yeah. How would I change her nappy if I can't see? How am I going to change it? Or how am I going to know when she's sick? How am I going to go out and get her from A to B? I'm very pragmatic, so I think about things in terms of processes and how am I actually going to do this task? What steps do I take? So, for example, with the changing a nappy, it turned out not to be a big deal at all. Like with that, for example, I do it like I'm painting something. So I start from the left and then go to the right, and I know that she's all clean, and a lot of it's very sensory. So, you know, touching, getting your hands dirty when you don't necessarily want to, but you kind of work things out as you go. And that's what I found, just taking each little task at a time. And a thing that I found really overwhelming was getting so much advice from different midwives, friends, other family members. And sometimes getting too much advice can be very overwhelming. So, you know, I took bits and pieces, and now with my second, I was a lot more confident. For example, when feeding her with my second one, if she doesn't eat all her food, that's okay. I let her take control of her feeding a lot of the time, so I'm not having to feed her where I can't see. Again, a lot of it's touching and just navigating each situation as it arises.
0: You talked there about getting all that advice and sometimes a bit too much advice. How's that been like to navigate a few perspectives from other people who perhaps don't understand what it's like to be a blind mum, or they perhaps have a few preconceptions about people from the blind and low vision community and what they can and can't do?
2: Yeah, a lot of it was, you know, like, for example, I'll get a lot of people saying, wow, how do you do it? How do you manage? And I mean, you do manage, because when it's your own situation, you make it work for you. And sometimes I found that getting advice, it wasn't the right advice for me, because the person giving me the advice wasn't familiar with the nuances of being blind. You know, or they'd say things like, oh, well, your mum can help you. And that

0: working through and it's evolving our support circle. But yeah, that's been really helpful for our family as well.
1: And what have been some of the major day-to-day challenges? Perhaps this varies between the two daughters that you have now. Have there been any differences there and sort of different things that you've had to tackle?
0: Yeah, I guess like any other family, you've got to balance your routines. So, you know, Indy gets to school on time, Heidi gets to creche, and Tom and I'm going back to work shortly, and he works as well. So, for example, Thomas does a combination of working from home and working in the office. So the days that he works from home, he'll be more hands-on in the morning routine. I have support workers that come and assist in the morning with the morning routine, getting the girls off to school and off to creche. And then I might do grocery shopping with that support worker, get some errands done. So it's a full schedule, and it takes a lot of organization and having that good open communication with Thomas as well. And like I said, we make it work for us.
1: What have been some of the most enjoyable parts? Because it is quite chaotic and, you know, it's all go, go, go for a lot of the time. But have you had a moment to just sit back and think about some really enjoyable times?
0: Yeah, well, my eldest daughter now, she's old enough where, and she has been very aware of both Thomas and I not being able to see. She's been aware really since she was very little. So her and I, we've always gone out, like now and then just her and I will go out to a cafe, grab some lunch, and then we might go to the park. She loves op shopping. And just having that time with her, it's so special. She's really sassy and she doesn't take on more responsibility because I can't see. And if she does, it's because she wants to. For example, she says that she's a great guide. She's my guide, and she likes that title. She always says, I'm mum's guide, and she loves guiding me around and moving the cane. And so, yeah, it's a nice age. Even with my youngest daughter, we love bath time. Like, that's our little time. She, you know, is learning to stand in the bath and turn and do a lot of sillies in the bath. But it's a really nice time and a great bond for us too.
1: What was it like having that conversation, if you did have that conversation to begin with Indy? Was there something where you sort of sat down one day and said, oh, you know, Indy, mum's blind, or, you know, mum and dad, we can't see, but, you know, this is what that means? And, you know, did that sort of explicitly happen, or was that implied, or they just picked up on that?
0: Yeah. Look, Sam, there wasn't actually one moment where we sat down and explained it as such. It really happened quite organically. I mean, it was just such a slow progression that her understanding evolved. Like, even when she was a little baby, she would point to things, for example, and we couldn't see what she was pointing at. And then she sort of learned to bring things to us. So, yeah, and just put things in our hands. And I guess she just learned. It was just her normal that both her parents couldn't see. And I guess she just took the cues that we're not going to respond to you if you're pointing. So, yeah, she kind of just weaved her way into knowing that mum and dad can't see.
1: Have there been any other kind of life hacks or things that have been picked up on that either the kids have put together, or perhaps life hacks you and Thomas have come up with over the time to make life just that little bit easier for yourselves?
0: I guess one thing is being very organized with all our clothing. I mean, we have so much clothing, and Indy now is really proud of the fact that she looks after her room. She puts her clothes away in the correct spot. She makes her bed. And I think she's learned that from me, because being a mum who's blind, there's stuff everywhere, toys are everywhere. So it's important that things have their place. otherwise it can get quite out of hand, and I don't want to spend all my time looking for things. So putting things where they belong is really essential. And I think even Heidi, who's only 16 months, I think they've both picked up on that and will take it on.

0: you know, to my heart's content. But I like to own the books. I think if I was sighted and able to read print, I would kill walls and walls and walls with books. I can't do that. There's no point. But it is nice to say I own that book that I've been listening to off Audible this week, etc.
1: Well, a lot of the news is from TV, some from the radio, if I'm listening to music on the radio. And there's various things that come up on the phone, notifications that come up on the phone. So three ways.
2: Are you not subscribed to any news feeds?
1: The Saturday paper, that's the one I'm subscribed to, and you get email notifications about what's in the paper, and then you can pick and choose from there what you'd like to read about.
2: So what about as far as like television shows and movies? How do you watch them?
1: Oh, I've got everything. I've got one of those lovely TVs that talk to you. I do free-to-air. I do Netflix. I've got Amazon Prime, so I automatically get the videos as well and movies. I've also got Foxtel. I've always had Foxtel. We had that since my kids were small, so I just kept with it.
2: Now, as far as your music goes, what streaming services do you use to listen to music?
1: I've got Spotify and I've got YouTube Music. Both of them are great. I've tried Amazon Music, but I didn't keep with that, and I just went back to the non-paying one where you can just access some playlists. But mostly it's Spotify and YouTube Music, where you can do a whole lot of liked music, so you can do a whole list of all your liked music.
3: Okay, Lizzie, so as you said, the dear old Walkman is now being confined to the museum. Everything's up there in the cloud now. What are your actual media consumption habits?
2: Well, I mean, as far as music is concerned, and music is a massive part of my life, I am constantly keeping up to date with the latest and greatest in certain genres and things. And for that, I've got Apple Music, and I've also got YouTube Music, which is fantastic. And I can take that out and about wherever I go. I can put my earphones on and listen on the bus or whatever. So, the Walkman's definitely obsolete. As for news, generally I subscribe to a lot of podcasts. A particular fan of news podcasts that look at the world events from a Christian worldview, since that's, you know, sort of the place that I'm coming from. I don't watch a lot of TV and movies, so I don't have any subscriptions to Netflix or anything, but my husband does have HBO and another streaming service. I can't remember exactly what it is, but we also have a lot of physical media, so like DVDs, videotapes, CDs and records. And I actually made the comment to Elise the other day when we were having this conversation that when she comes over in late May, she's going to find it like stepping back into the dark ages compared to her house, which has all of the latest and greatest in home devices and smart speakers and smart this and that.
3: Well,
2: what about you, Sam?
3: We still do have smart speakers, and yes, I do have been known to delve into Spotify if I want to listen to music on my travels. But I am also a huge fan of physical media, and I'll still buy CDs and DVDs and whatever else is going out there. I've still got LPs that date back to the 1970s. So, and I've started buying the odd LP as well in that. So, I think physical media is not going anywhere. But again, we live in a changing world, and I suppose it's time to bring up the elephant in the room.
2: Indeed.
3: So you went about and asked a few people what their opinion was of the changes. And, well, we did pay attention and actually looked at some of your own comments on the station's Facebook page. So let's start with our choir of angels, and then we'll cross straight over to Conrad, who can explain everything for us.
1: I think a lot of places are moving off the AM band. The only trouble is that not everybody has those DAB radios. Not every area has the DAB signal. Here it's only in metropolitan areas, and I don't know how far it would go out of other states, but some of the rural areas, and I know they're keeping that frequency open, and that's good, because a lot of the rural areas don't have the DAB content yet, as it doesn't happen here. You go up the Central Coast, they don't have DAB stations. It'll be a cost for some people to get updated radios, and then they've got to work out how to use the new radio. I've got two network radios that are internet-based radios and DAB and FM as well, but not everybody's going to be able to afford a DAB radio. And not only that, not everybody's going to have the ability to learn how to work it, especially if they're old.

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1: I don't think so. It won't affect anything for me because I've got DAB radios. I mean, you can always get it on the internet, and a lot of people, you know, will be able to just get it on the internet, on computers, or through streaming services like the Listener app, which is LSTNR, which I've got. I've got that app. So you could probably just get it to play through that. There's a few options. The people who aren't the real technology able people, or they find technology, you know, just sends them around the twist and, you know, they just, you know, gives them more trouble than it's worth. They're the ones that might have the trouble continuing to listen to the radio station.
2: Look, I originally, when I heard about this change, thought, well, you know, AM, ancient mode, has to go. And, you know, we're all in the digital age. Let's get our Google speakers and Amazon Alexas out and all that sort of stuff and listen away. And those who are in the city have got DAB+. And then I came to the realisation that, hold on. There are people out there who don't have that technology because they've either not got the funds or the knowledge to have that technology. So people are likely to want to use those mediums to hear that signal. It will have an impact on the audience. At the same time, I realise it costs a lot of money to, I guess, run these transmitters. So I hope the decision has been thought through well, is what I can say.
3: I think the changes are a bit of a backward step. I do understand that now most people use digital technologies and streaming services via Alexa and other devices. However, it doesn't help those in the country who may not have access to those services for whatever reason. Those in remote areas that might need to access that station where radio AM is still very much alive and well. So therefore, I think that they are a backward step. Having said that, there are many ways to listen to radio now. I do it myself. I use OOTunes on my iPhone to listen to stations all around the world.
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5: Thanks for having me back.
4: So maybe we can just start by asking, tell us what's happening.
5: Where do I start? There is, in all seriousness, there's a lot going on. So there's been a review and restructure of the Vision Australia Radio service, and it's all around budgetary and financial reasoning in lots of ways, and also setting us up in a much more sustainable way for the future. It kind of ties in with things that are happening across the broader community radio sector, that a lot of stations are experiencing financial difficulties and really battling, I guess, what's happening in this space and how we can continue to do what we do in the most productive way for all involved. So when it comes to Vision Australia Radio, we're making some pretty big changes around our transmission. We're removing our AM services in Adelaide, Melbourne and Perth as of July 1st, and we'll be primarily broadcasting on digital radio and streaming as well. It's a really huge shift, but it's something that's reflective of what's happening globally. There's a lot of move to digital radio in many countries already. 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The support we receive to broadcast on AM has not kept up financially over the years and continues to be a very expensive option to maintain. And in many ways, AM is also, in terms of equipment and infrastructure, is what they're calling end of life. So for those services to now continue on, there's going to have to be a massive investment in them to improve equipment and just upgrades and updates that are really something that the organization cannot commit to. So it was a really difficult decision, but one that we've made, hopefully that will provide some more stability and sustainability for the services moving forward.
0: Can you just clarify then, this is only affecting the metropolitan area, isn't it? Because a lot of the concern that I've come across when, you know, I've been talking to people about this is the fact that there are people in rural parts of Australia who don't have the same internet access or access to digital radios.
5: Yes. I guess there's two parts to that question, Lizzie, is that our regional radio services that we operate under Vision Australia Radio are going to remain as is on their local frequencies, which are majority of them are FM. We've got one on AM, as well as we stream our four regional services as well. But the reality is that, yes, for the majority of people, digital radio is still being rolled out across Australia. And at the moment, it is only in metro areas, which is why we could even consider doing this. And from an internet perspective, yes, we have to work with, obviously, what we've got. So there is some work being done in the digital radio space to improve connectivity in regions where it is already established. But there's a lot of work to be done, like what happened with digital television. There needs to be a commitment from the government and commercial radio to move forward with digital radio right across Australia. So it is a really challenging kind of space. We're right in the middle, I guess, of all of that. And we're going to try and offer up as many options as we can, digital and streaming being obviously the two main ones. There's also the community radio app, which obviously requires the internet as well. It's another way that people can connect to us. And then through Vision Australia as well, again, another streaming options through different players and digital radios as well. But that gap for people in rural and remote areas connecting to the internet more broadly does cause issues, not just obviously for them wanting to listen to Vision Australia Radio or access our podcasts, but more broadly as well. So we really want to advocate for obviously improvements in all of that for people wherever they are to be able to connect in, which is a much bigger discussion outside of Vision Australia Radio too.
4: Now, I've seen some comments on Facebook, for example, suggesting that maybe the better move would have been to move from AM to FM. Now, is that even considered at any stage?
5: Yes, absolutely was considered. And the reality is FM frequencies are few and far between. And in places like Perth, there is none. ABC in Perth just recently transitioned from AM to FM and they took the last FM frequency that was available there. There's no options really in Melbourne at the moment as well. There's some options that were available in Adelaide, but to transition from AM to FM isn't just flicking a switch and going over to another, kind of internet provider or something like that. There's a lot of infrastructure involved, and to establish FM services costs money, and then the cost of running those as well is significantly quite high as well compared to digital radio as well. So definitely considered, but as an ongoing option and as a kind of in-between measure, it was determined that it wasn't going to be affordable or sustainable.
4: I mean, the main concern that I've seen and that I've got to admit I have myself is, I mean, okay, maybe all our listeners on for Studio One are cool and groovy and know their technology, but
5: yes,
4: there are a lot out there who don't really know that. This I know of older people with a vision impairment who don't even have an email address, for example. What are we going to do about them? Are we going to do anything about them? Because, I mean, sometimes the radio is one of the only things they've got left.
5: Yes, absolutely. We want to do as much as we can. So we're offering support through Vision Australia and through Vision Australia Radio as well to help people find a way that is best going to work for them. There's no such thing, I'm going to be plain and simple here and honest, there is no such thing as a digital radio that's accessible. But what there is obviously affordable digital radio options that can be set up with the help of using our guides and support services, and in some cases, friends and family as well, to be able to reconnect people in a way that they feel comfortable still using a radio player, a radio unit, to be able to listen to their local Vision Australia service. We actually just had a really interesting conversation with one of our listeners who was very concerned. They only listened to their local service through their AM radio. And then as we started unpacking it, it became kind of clear that they hadn't really thought of using other technology that they use elsewhere to be able to listen to the radio as well. So we've kind of started to explore those options with them as well. But one of the other things that we really want to lean into is helping to get more people into using whatever technology they feel comfortable with. And one of those is smart speakers as well. Vision Australia has a long, ongoing, I guess, working relationship with a lot of those organizations that provide smart speakers. One example is Amazon. We've done a lot of work with them to be able to set it up so that accessing Vision Australia radio through an Alexa is a quick and easy thing to be able to do. And the units themselves are quite affordable. But in saying that, we're also conscious of the fact that for some people, the cost of a new radio or a smart speaker is not something that they either are factored in or are able to do on their own. So we're trying to explore options about how we can either subsidize or provide some of those units for people that need them. And we're still working through a lot of that, but we have a deadline because new financial year requires us to basically get to this process and start the process of a new look and a new budget moving forward. So we've got a deadline that was a lot sooner, I guess, in some ways than what we thought, but we're trying to deal with it the best we can and then try to support as many people as we can to bring them with us as well and using different ways to listen to Vision Australia radio for them.
0: Now, as far as the programming and the content that's being broadcast, is any of that being changed or is that going to remain largely the same?
5: It's going to remain largely the same, but there is going to have to be some changes around what our, I guess, program guides look like. What we're trying to do is better utilize our network capabilities and be able to, which we do quite well already. We've got shows that come out of Adelaide and Perth and Melbourne that go right across the network. And then we have our local programs as well. And we still want to make those options available. And we have to have our local programming play an important part in what we broadcast locally. But we want to try to sync up our program grids a little bit better to utilize our resources a little bit better as well. Some shows may move in the grid slightly to accommodate that. Other shows may change the way that they're delivered or produced in certain ways, but we're definitely not expecting huge programming changes, and we still very much are committed to bringing people all the great shows that we're known for, like Studio One as well. So we're definitely making sure that we're going to retain a really strong programming moving forward.
4: One concern also I did actually see was there are some parts of even the metro areas where you can describe the signal, digital signal, as sketchy, to say the least. Places like Spearwood in Western Australia and Littlehampton in Adelaide. What's going to be done about that?
5: Yeah, so we've been talking to the Community Broadcasting Association. So they are actually responsible for maintaining the digital radio services for community broadcasters, including ours. And they've been working with different local consortiums on those, I guess, black spots or what did you call them? Sketchy areas.
4: Yes, sketchy.
5: And identifying where they are. So there's definitely some of those areas in other places like Melbourne as well. So they're talking about putting them boosters into them, kind of similar to what you do when you've got a bit of a dead spot in your house with Wi-Fi, a similar kind of thing that elevates the frequency and the service. So they're identifying those. I believe they've already identified spots for that in Perth and Adelaide and Melbourne as well. So we're going to be working with them to identify if any others come up. But they're hoping to address that quite soon. Just as an aside, I was actually talking, Sam, to someone about this recently. And when I was working at my previous station, we were on FM and digital. There was a certain spot in Melbourne that no matter what we did, we just could not improve our signal into that area. And unfortunately, that is sometimes the problem with radio. And one of the things that helped fix that for us at the time was streaming. But since then, you know, it's improved. And that's hopefully what is always going to continue with this. The more that digital radio is implemented and rolled out more broadly, obviously the better the services will get, but there are some interim measures there in place to help improve those sketchy areas.
0: The program on Vision Australia Radio is largely made up by volunteers. How is this change going to affect them?
5: That's a really good question. How's it going to affect them? So I think initially there's going to be an impact on the changes with staff. There's impacted staff in all of the different areas that we've been talking about. And there's new staff that are coming in redesigned roles to help continue the services. So that's going to be the initial impact there. But ongoing, we're really hoping that our volunteers continue to do what they've always done, as they have over our varying, you know, history, is to help continue to help us provide really good quality reading programs and specialist programs for our community of interest. So if anything, there may be some more volunteer kind of opportunities open up as we continue down this path, opportunities for expanding on different roles, more training. We're definitely looking to keep our volunteer workforce engaged and a big part of what we do.
4: Conrad Brown, thank you so much for joining us and making things a lot more clear.
5: Thanks, Sam. And we will continue to provide as much information as we can. We're trying to be as transparent as we can through this process, and we just appreciate everyone's support in allowing us to work through all of this and get hopefully to a very sustainable and long future for Vision Australia Radio on Gold.
4: Vision Australia Radio forever.
5: Exactly.
4: That's a wrap for this week. A big thank you to Elise, Lisa Marie, Stephanie and Conrad.
0: And of course, a big thanks to you for listening, including our listeners on the Reading Radio Network. 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
4: Next week, eating out. While fun, it also can be tricky.
0: From the waitress that assumes you brought the wrong glasses, to unreadable menus and mood lighting.
4: And don't get us started on blind people trying to eat spaghetti. We ask a few friends about the pitfalls and workarounds of dining out.
0: But between now and then, please do get in touch with the show whether you have experience of any of the issues covered on this week's episode of Studio One, or if you think there's something we should be talking about. 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
4: You can email us, studio1@visionaustralia.org. 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

0: More support given to Aboriginal organisations dealing with Australia's worst diphtheria outbreak in decades, and the father of an Aboriginal activist detained by Israel speaks out. Hey there, Harrison Peterson here from NIRS News, coming to you from the lands of the Yuggera and Turrbal peoples. Aboriginal organisations in the Northern Territory are getting thousands of diphtheria vaccines, more antibiotics and extra workers to help address the infection's biggest outbreak in decades. Federal Health Minister Mark Butler says the government's following expert advice to help keep Indigenous communities safe.
1: Aboriginal adults in those communities, a 5-yearly booster rather than the traditional 10-yearly booster is critical to protecting yourself against diphtheria. So getting out and getting more vaccines into arms is really important.
0: There have been over 220 cases of diphtheria recorded across the Northern Territory, Western Australia, South Australia and Queensland. The federal government is spending over $7 million to address the outbreak. Cool heads are needed to secure the release of 11 Australians who are being detained by Israel, according to one of their fathers. The activists were on the ships in the Global Summon Flotilla. They were intercepted by the Israeli Navy in international waters near Cyprus on Monday. A video showing the activists face down with their hands zip-tied behind their backs has been condemned by the federal government. Samuel Watson, the father of activist Sam Raripa Watson, says he doesn't want anyone to get hurt.
2: I hope that at the end of the day, diplomacy, cool heads can resolve this without anyone further being hurt. It's no point.
0: Dozens of jobs have been cut at Australia's National Science Agency. Details and other stories after this.
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4: Program sponsor.
0: An Australian team of climate researchers has been rocked by job cuts at the National Science Agency. The CSIRO has fired 92 workers from its environment research team, despite receiving a funding boost in last week's federal budget. The cuts include staff in the agency's climate modelling team, which predicts the effects of climate change and forecasts incoming damaging weather events. An independent water expert says the site earmarked for the 2032 Olympic Stadium in Brisbane should be preserved. Victoria Park, or Burumbin as it's known by Brisbane traditional owners, is one of the springs that provided critical fresh water to Yuggera people and early settlers. Hydrologist Ned Hamer has told AAA, the spring plays a vital role in the local ecosystem.
5: Victoria Park sits on a fractured rock aquifer. The whole system is a spring system, so it's not just where the water's springing out, it's also where it lands, it flows beneath, nourishes the trees. There's around 60 really ancient trees there, pre-settlement trees. I guess they're like the elders, you know, looking over the landscape. There's over 4,000 trees, and a lot of those are seedlings.
0: New research has revealed humpback whales can swim more than 14,000 kilometres between breeding grounds in Australia and Brazil. An international study involving Griffith University found a whale that was photographed off the coast of Queensland in 2007 was spotted off in Brazil in 2019. The study's co-author and Griffith University PhD candidate Stephanie Stack says at first she didn't think that could be possible.
6: When we did get the notification of the matches, I thought, maybe this is a mistake. And so I checked the photographs. I asked some other people to check the photographs. We consulted with quite a lot of people and were very precautious, making sure that these were genuinely matches and not a false positive.
0: And that's been the latest from NIRS News. Thanks for joining me.
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20: And welcome to another episode of Radio Reading here from Mbantwa, Alice Springs. Our first article today is from today's Centralian Today, which is the 14th of May. An article by Gladys Beretta, Law and Order Record Budget Raises Concerns. Concerns are being raised over the Northern Territory Government's record investment in law and order, with critics warning the budget risks fueling the cycle of incarceration while failing to adequately address the social determinants of crime. In the budget announced on 5 May, the NT government committed $1.73 billion to law and order across police, courts and corrections, building on last year's record $1.54 billion investment. With crime remaining a major issue across the territory, Chief Minister Leo Finocchiaro said Territorians had voted for action on crime and her government was delivering on that promise. Territorians wanted a government that would listen and act to restore community safety, Mrs. Finocchiaro said. This budget delivers record investment in law and order while we tackle the root causes of crime. We promise to reduce crime, rebuild the economy and restore our unique territory lifestyle, and we are getting on with the job, end quote. However, the Justice Not Jails Alliance, which advocates for criminal justice reform, has raised concerns about the scale of the investment and the lack of support aimed at children and vulnerable people. First Nations people are already significantly over-policed and over-represented in the criminal justice systems, both spokesperson Ashley Rochisano said. More police on the streets and putting more people in newer prisons isn't going to make anyone safer. Many children in detention have significant undiagnosed disabilities and complex needs. Record investments should go towards supporting children to thrive, end quote. Social housing has also emerged as a key concern, with wait times in Alice Springs reportedly sitting between 8 and 10 years for some applicants. Across the territory, social housing wait times are at least 4 years, with some suburbs recording waits of more than a decade. As of December 2025, there were 2,264 applications for social housing across the territory. Anglicare NT CEO Craig Kelly said there is a direct link between the homeless crisis we have in the NT and the high incarceration rates. The relationship between secure and unsafe housing and contact with the justice system has been documented over and over, he said. The 2026 NT budget was a massive missed opportunity to follow through on promises to address the root causes of crime. Apart from a project in Alice Springs, across the NT there is almost no money allocated for social and affordable housing. We know in the NT just under half of the homeless people are under 25. This budget appears to have ignored the vital at-scale investment into early intervention and prevention programs that support families and young people to thrive. Another Justice Not Jails spokesperson, Stephen Encisco, said there is a well-established link between housing insecurity, violence and incarceration. Where is the record spending on social housing to make sure people have a safe and affordable place to live, he said. As part of the law and order investment, Northern Territory Police will receive nearly $50 million in additional funding aimed at boosting recruitment. The investment will bring total frontline policing funding to $654 million, supporting officers, expanding community safety programs and delivering infrastructure upgrades upgrades across the territory. The budget includes plans for a 212-member police public safety officer workforce, a target of more than 150 new police constables this year, and the construction of 41 new police homes and 6 new police stations. Funding will also go towards domestic, family and sexual violence co-responder programs, school-based policing initiatives, expanded electronic monitoring capacity and wellbeing support for NT Police and Northern Territory Fire and Emergency Service staff. From the ABC, we have our next article that's written by Grace Atter and Kylie Stevenson. NT Government announces scope of child protection review with retired New South Wales Police Commissioner and Territory Public Servant to lead it. Aboriginal and Torres Strait Islander readers are advised that this article contains the image of an Indigenous person who has died used with the permission of her family. The Northern Territory Government has announced the scope and the two people who will head up a review into the Territory's child protection system, which was sparked by the recent death of 5-year-old Alice Springs girl Kumanjay Little Baby. Minister for Child Protection Robin Carl said this morning the government had selected retired New South Wales Police Commissioner Karen Webb and long-time NT public servant Greg Shanahan to lead the review. Together they will provide a really cohesive team with solid background to ensure that we can get to the heart of what has gone on in this particular situation, Ms. Kyle said. The minister also confirmed the scope of the review, saying it will, quote, look at the processes that were undertaken specific to Kumanjay Little Baby's situation, end quote. Ms. Kyle said the aim was to, quote, unravel what was done, what may not have been done, and what should have been done, end quote. She added that the review would also help determine whether child protection workers' interpretation of their obligations under the current legislation had, quote, created an environment where we haven't actually been progressing investigations in the way that the community would expect that we do, end quote. So it's a wraparound scope that will enable us to get to the bottom of the real issues that have created this situation and will then enable us to look at the processes undertaken across the department as a whole, Ms. Carl said. New child protection legislation to be introduced. The confirmation of the review's details came as the minister separately announced new child protection legislation would be introduced into NT Parliament today under the Care and Protection of Children Act. Quote, today is an incredibly important day for the Territory kids because today we're introducing legislation that for the first time will place safety above all other consideration when it comes to the care and protection of children, the minister said. Quote, it's been a very long time in the making, this piece of legislation. It's been over a year of work where we've spoken to those people on the ground who live with these situations every single day, who are dealing with children who are at risk, dealing with children who are in care. Quote, I will not be a minister who abandons yet another generation of Territory kids, and quote. She added that for a long time people have been, quote, paralysed over the fear of another stolen generation. Aboriginal child placement principle, quote, absolutely not being removed. The minister said changes to the legislation would absolutely not, in quotes, result in the removal of the Aboriginal and Torres Strait Islander child placement principle, which acknowledges connection to country, culture and community is fundamental for the safety, well-being and identity of Indigenous children. The minister said the new legislation would introduce a universal principle that means, quote, every child's culture, background and religion would be, quote, taken into account in the event that they do need to be placed in care, end quote. In addition to that universal principle, there are principles that will relate specifically to Aboriginal children, recognising that for Aboriginal children there is a very special kinship and cultural relationship to country that needs to be included in the consideration, Ms. Carl said. Those additions include short-term protection orders slashed to a maximum of 2 years and a strict structure of measures for children assessed as at risk of being removed. Ms. Carl said during the 2-year period, the new legislation will put the onus on the department to make, quote, proactive efforts to see how they can improve the family situation and that, quote, every opportunity to reunify a child with their family, end quote, is investigated. She said the introduced legislation will mandate that a child, quote, must be consulted, quote, during the process. They must have a voice, and when a decision is being made about their long-term future, they are absolutely entitled to independent legal representation, which is a game changer for these children, end quote, Ms. Carl said. The government also announced the family responsibility agreements will be expanded to include the enforcement of court orders to, quote, encourage families to engage or face consequences, end quote. The minister said ultimately the new legislation would ensure that, quote, safety will be the absolute priority, end quote, and that the, quote, well-being of the child will be the next priority, end quote. Quote, astonishingly, in the principles that have been applied in the past, safety was not even mentioned. Safety wasn't a principle, she said. And from Snap Media NT, we have the NT Minister for Children and Families, Robin Carl, made a claim, safety is not even mentioned, end quote, in the NT child protection laws. Let's see what Snap found. The Minister for Children and Families, Robin Carl, made this claim in NT Parliament last week. I have initiated a reform process so that we can put safety for children front and centre. I remain flabbergasted that in our current child protection legislation, in the principles that underpin the care that children should be getting, safety is not even mentioned. Safety is the absolute core of everything that we should be doing and is not even mentioned, end quote. A quick search of the Northern Territory's Care and Protection of Children Act results in 70 references to the word safe, including 39 direct references to safety and another 21 references relating to safeguarding a child's well-being. However, the Aboriginal Child Placement Principle exists within the Act to recognise the importance of cultural safety according to Aboriginal children's protected attributes. In this section, the words, quote, cultural safety, while implied in the law, are explicitly missing from the Act. Experts working in the NT Child Protection Services said cultural safety changes would look to strengthen the Aboriginal Child Placement Principle. It would ensure parents and carers are supported long before a child is removed, and if they are removed, families are part of that decision making process. If any amendment is needed, it seems, quote, cultural safety would be appropriate because children's safety and well-being is already in the legislation. Reality is safety is not missing, already explicit. So Minister Carl may want to add the Act to her bedtime reading. And that is from Snap Media NT. And from Michael West Media, we have an article by David Halpern on May 12th, 2026. And just to for context, he's Professor David Halpern, Dean of Law at Southern Cross University and was previously a magistrate for 22 years and the son of a Holocaust survivor. The Bondi Royal Commission, Truth-Telling and Uncontested Falsehoods. The focus of the Bondi Royal Commission hearings has been witnesses recounting their experience of anti-Semitism, mostly unchallenged. But facts matter, former magistrate David Halpern reports. I've been listening to the anti-Semitism Royal Commission evidence this week, and it has been a roller coaster. That a religious minority feels terrified in that way is deplorable, and I hope that the Royal Commission can come up with some solutions. But on the other hand, I find myself screaming at times. When a witness describes their children too fearful to wear their kippah in public, I feel sympathy. But then I say to myself, well, at least they have all their limbs. When a witness claims to have been degraded on a bus, I cannot help thinking, welcome to what Aboriginal people have been suffering for generations. But that aside, this is a valuable part of the process for those affected by anti-Semitism to have a voice and tell the world of their hurt and fear. We have seen this in other inquiries on child sexual assault and the stolen generation, and it makes for a permanent record and justifiable recognition. It is about victim response and reactions, not about legalities, and that is as it should be. However, some witnesses have said things that are just wrong, and demonstrably so. They have stated as facts matters that simply are not true. This should not be allowed to go unchecked. I have selected the example below carefully. In doing so, I don't want to denigrate the witnesses, whom I have not identified, experience, or invalidate their concerns. There is other evidence they gave which was compelling and highly critical of the police response to a complaint of violent anti-Semitism. I have selected this passage also because they were invited by the Commission to read a letter written shortly after Bondi. Here is what was said verbatim. Quote, "Most of you outside Australia don't realise what Jewish families have been living through. A small glimpse," quote, "gas the Jews," unquote, chanted at the Opera House, no response. A mass march across the Harbour Bridge with giant posters of Ayatollah Khomeini, no condemnation. A kosher business firebombed, no outrage. Synagogues torched, no headlines. Cars and homes attacked. No concern. A childcare centre firebombed. No national alarm. Explosives prepared for Jewish schools. No crisis. Nurses vowing to kill Jewish patients. No consequences. A synagogue firebombed with people inside. Silence. Facts matter. I accept that in the aftermath of Bondi, responses were rightly emotional and exploratory. I would not have been concerned then, but now it is worth taking stock, fact-checking and seeing whether these claims are factual, given that they were repeated and read onto the record. Quote, "gas the Jews," chanted at the Opera House, no response. This refers to a protest at the Opera House in October 2023. This claim has been the subject of forensic examination by the New South Wales Police and has been debunked. "Where's the Jews?" That's a quote, which is less serious, was said, and is not just anti-Semitic but also threatening. But to suggest that there was no response to this conduct, whatever was said, is simply wrong. Apart from the intensive police investigation concluding with, quote, overwhelming certainty that, quote, gas was not said, the Prime Minister, the Premier of New South Wales and the Foreign Minister, among others, were quick to condemn the protest and the words used. A mass march across the Harbour Bridge with giant posters of Ayatollah Khomeini, no condemnation. There undoubtedly was a single smallish poster carried in a prominent position by one person out of 300,000 in the August 2025 March for Humanity. This was condemned by all and sundry, including ALP Identity's Bob Carr, Ed Husick, Tony Sheldon, who were all at the march, as well as Matt Thistlethwaite speaking for the PM and the government. It was also widely condemned by multiple media outlets, rally organisers, other politicians and mainstream Jewish organisations. To suggest it was not condemned paints a picture of indifference that did not exist. A kosher business firebombed, no outrage. This refers most likely to the burning of Lewis's Kitchen in Bondi in October 2024, later identified by ASIO as part of the Iranian regime's targeted attacks. In the days following the initial fire, the police were denying that this was a targeted attack, which naturally muted any commentary. However, once it became apparent that this was one part of the alleged Iranian attack and people were charged, then the condemnation and outrage was widely expressed. Indeed, this attack was one of several that led to the Australian government expelling the Iranian ambassador, the first such action since World War II. To suggest there was no outrage once this link was made is simply incorrect. It is worth noting that the Iranian involvement in this fire was declared in August 2025, months before this witness's letter. Synagogues torched, no headlines. A synagogue firebomb with people inside, silence. There have been three synagogue attacks in relevant timeframes. The Adas Israel Synagogue was set on fire in a terrorist arson attack in December 2024. Newtown Synagogue was vandalised and subjected to attempted arson in January 2025. The East Melbourne Hebrew Congregation had its doors set alight on fire on July 4, 2025. To test the hypothesis that there were no headlines, I looked at Trove on the print versions of the prominent city newspapers on the appropriate days. Herald Sun, The Telegraph, The Age and Sydney Morning Herald. There were prominent or front page headlines for each. Online is harder, however, the ABC and The Guardian, news.com.au and Sky had it as a lead story at times on the days following. For the Australian, the events were headlined as expected. Commercial radio and television news either had the first as their first or second story. To suggest that there were no headlines is factually unsustainable. Quote, to state that there was silence is even worse and paints a completely false picture. End quote. Cars and homes attacked, no concern. This likely refers to a series of attacks in Sydney during 2024 and 25, including the graffiti attack on a house formerly owned by prominent Zionist Alex Rifshin, two incidents in Woollahra where vehicles were graffitied with anti-Semitic slogans and set on fire, a spray paint incident in Queen's Park in January 2025 in a car with F the Jews, a spray paint attack on buildings in Maroubra in January 2025, including Mount Sinai College. Again, to suggest that there were was no concern for these attacks is fanciful. There were rare cross-party press conferences, condemnation from the Prime Minister down and also from the Greens. The Premier, Chris Minns, was vociferous in his outrage and concern for each incident. The federal government announced a $100 million counter-terrorist funding boost directly linked to these attacks. The Muslim community also voiced its concern in many outlets. A childcare centre firebombed, no national alarm. On 21 January 2025, a preschool was set alight and graffiti with anti-Semitic words appeared 200 metres from the Maroubra synagogue. Perhaps the best way to assess whether there was, quote, national alarm is the reaction of the Prime Minister. He was at the preschool condemning the attack the very next day. He then, directly as a result, convened a national cabinet meeting made up of every Premier and Chief Minister in the country. If that is not ringing the national alarm bell, then I don't know what is. To suggest in those circumstances that there was no national alarm is false. Explosives prepared for Jewish schools, no crisis. This refers to the finding of explosives in a caravan in Jural in 2025, which has now been declared by police to be an elaborate hoax. I can find no reference to, quote, explosives prepared for Jewish schools, end quote, in any media or police reports, although there was a fake list of targets. However, it was certainly treated as a crisis initially by the Minns government, and the find triggered legislation on hate speech rushed through Parliament because of the perceived threat. A crisis is, quote, a dangerous turning point, end quote, and that is exactly how it was treated at all levels of government until it was discovered to be fake. It is hard to see what else governments could have done in response. Nurses vowing to kill Jewish patients, no consequences. Of all the statements this witness made, this is perhaps the most blatant falsehood. This is probably pedantry, but the nurses did not vow to kill Jewish patients. They identified Israeli patients. However, they were immediately suspended. They had their certification revoked nationally within days. Both have been charged with criminal offences, and the health minister declared that they would, quote, never work in the health system again. Quote, suggesting that there were no consequences for these actions is demonstrably and obviously incorrect, end quote. Witness statement uncontested. Why did counsel assisting the Royal Commission ask for this letter to be read into the record when basic internet searching shows it to be largely wrong? If it stands solely as a rhetorical expression of a feeling of abandonment, perhaps that is sufficient purpose. However, what is the Royal Commission going to do about the record now that these claims have been shown to be false? If they are to stand, then what rights do the governments and police agencies at state and federal levels have to correct the record? And why would a witness on oath make claims that are so baseless when the mere facts of the attacks themselves prove anti-Semitism is rife and dangerous? The witness could have readily posited that not enough was done in response, but to suggest that there was no outrage, no headlines, no alarm, no crisis and just silence is gross overreach and only, quote, invites those prone to underplay anti-Semitism to point to this as an example of exaggeration, end quote. The point of every inquisitorial process is to get to the truth and not to allow falsity to stand, let alone invite its repetition on oath. If we are to have a rational discussion on how to reduce anti-Semitism, then it can only be in an environment where those who blur history to favour their existing position are corrected, however gently and sensitively. After all, we all share the same goal, even soft green lefties like me, and that is for peace, for harmony, and for all religious, racial, and ethnic minorities to live in safety, no matter their beliefs. And that, as I said, was from Michael West Media, David Heilpern, who is Professor, Dean of Law at Southern Cross University and previously a magistrate for 22 years. And that was posted on May the 12th. Thank you very much for listening to Radio Reading this week and every Thursday at 4 o'clock.
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26: Hai hai, saya V. Simanjuntak, Horas dari Medan, dan sudah di Mbantwa Alice Springs ini dari tahun 2018. 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Datang yes, gratis. Hi, hi. I'm Fei Simanjuntak in Mbantwa, Alice Springs since 2018. In my opinion, the interesting thing in Alice is we only need not more than 10 minutes to go everywhere in here. So, is to go to the Big Day Out in Harmony, no reason not to come. It was held by Miska since 1999 and it's free. There will be varied attraction from varied country presented. And from Indonesian community, there will be attraction like dancing performance too. Again, it's free and everyone welcome.
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1: Hi, I'm Kiwi Kate, and I love listening to ACCC. It's fantabulous.

like this for several months. If I close my eyes, I can visualize everything in it. Right down to the broken handle and the third drawer down of the dressing table. And the world outside this room has also assumed a familiar shape. The same events shuffled in a slightly different order each day. Just like a modern shopping centre.

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1: Good afternoon, I'm Peter Hislop. Israel's ambassador to Australia has been forced to explain footage of Israel's National Security Minister Itamar Ben-Gvir taunting Australian activists. The activists were on board a flotilla attempting to cross an Israeli military blockade and transport supplies to Gaza when they were arrested. The footage has been condemned by Foreign Minister Penny Wong as shocking and unacceptable. Ambassador to Australia Dr. Hillel Newman has questioned the flotilla's purpose.
2: So the real question that should be asked is, what is the real motivation behind the flotilla? If you look at the findings of the flotilla itself, you will find that there's hardly any aid on the flotilla. In the final analysis of all the boats, there were about 50 boats, more than 400 people on the flotilla, hardly any aid.
1: The federal opposition has asked why the government did not include a predicted rise in the unemployment rate in the federal budget papers. Today, the Australian Bureau of Statistics announced the unemployment rate rose to 4.5% in April, with a drop in women's employment driving the change. Full-time employees fell by 11,000. Deputy Liberal leader Jane Hume says it should have been included.
3: Inflation is rising, living standards are going backwards, and now unemployment is rising as well. Now, Jim Chalmers has said that that was not unexpected. Well, if it wasn't unexpected, why didn't it appear in his budget just last week?
1: The Aboriginal Medical Services Alliance Northern Territory says the diphtheria outbreak is serious but preventable, with authorities focusing on vaccination. The Alliance says while vaccination is the best protection against serious illness, overcrowded housing and limited access to services can increase the spread. The government has today announced $7 million to address the nation's worst outbreak since records began. Australia's National Science Agency has confirmed 92 members of its environment research team will be sacked due to a lack of funding. About a third of the team working on the National Climate Model have been told they're out of a job. And a decline in the number of plus-size and mid-size representations on runways during Australian Fashion Week has been outlined in a new report. With more details, Shannon Kirkwood.
4: Vogue's report found of the 858 looks presented as part of the 26th show official schedule for Resort 2027, 1.75% were plus-size. That's size 18+, and close to 10% were mid-size or AU sizes 10 to 16. The average Australian woman is a size 16 to 18. The data represents a drop in both size categories compared to the previous 2 years. The fashion publication says these numbers reflect a continual global decline in the representation of mid and plus size models across Paris, New York, London and Milan.
1: And Queensland Origin star Jai Arrow says he is ready to fight motor neuron disease after he announced medical retirement from the game. He's played 178 games for the Broncos, Titans and the Rabbitohs. He told Nine he wants to inspire others with the condition.
5: I wanted, you know, to do this to let people know I am okay and I am ready to fight.
1: Showers and rough surf on the east coast and fine elsewhere. The Weather Bureau's Angus Hines has Friday's forecast.
6: With wind, waves and swell, mostly out over the water, but it is clipping parts of the east coast. Elsewhere across Australia for Friday, some patchy falls through some interior parts and southern WA, mostly over pretty sparsely populated regions.
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7: Halo, saya Pras dari Indonesia dan sudah hampir 2 tahun saya tinggal di Pantai Alice Springs. 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Hello, my name is Pras. I am from Indonesia and have lived in Pantai Alice Springs for almost 2 years. My favorite thing about living in Parntway, Alice Springs, is their care, our community's care toward the environment, so at least we can jogging by the river. I was just speaking in Indonesian to invite you to come and celebrate the big day out in harmony. Miska has been presenting Big Day Out in Harmony since 1999. It's going to be a great day with cultural performances, music, dancing, and food, and lots of children's activities. The Indonesian community proudly supports this event by taking part in dancing performances. Everyone is welcome, and it is a free event. We would love to have people come down and celebrate our beautiful multicultural community.
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1: Hello, I'm Peter Hislop. Israel's ambassador to Australia claims a flotilla attempting to reach Gaza with Australians on board was carrying hardly any aid. It comes after video emerged of Israel's National Security Minister Itamar Ben-Gvir taunting Australian activists after they were arrested at sea on course to cross a military blockade. Foreign Minister Penny Wong says the video is shocking and unacceptable, and her department called in the ambassador to explain. Ambassador Dr. Hillel Newman claimed the flotilla is a provocation.
2: Anyone who wants to give humanitarian aid can do so. The flotilla is really a provocation in order to try and bash the state of Israel as much as they can. The blockade on Gaza is a legal blockade, which was adopted and endorsed by United Nations, you know, the Palmer Report and other United Nations bodies.
1: Queensland's Sports Minister Tim Mander has stood aside after he was referred to the Australian Federal Police over his electoral enrolment status. The minister has denied wrongdoing and referred himself to state election authorities after News Corp published allegations the former NRL referee had enrolled to vote at the home of an electorate officer despite not living there. In a statement, Tim Mander said, "I have overall confidence this will be resolved, but I have no intention of this becoming a distraction to the important work of the government." Billionaire Gina Rinehart has backed a rare earths miner looking to launch a major project in the Top End. The federal government announced today Arafura Rare Earths confirmed a decision to build its Nolans project outside of Alice Springs, which could supply about 4-5% of global critical minerals demand. The miner has become the first company to secure cash under the government's Critical Minerals Strategic Reserve Fund. The Australian Automobile Association says investment into road safety research is much needed, given the latest data on road deaths. Shannon Kirkwood reports.
3: In the 12 months to April, 1,333 people lost their lives on Australian roads. The association says that's up 3.5% on the previous period. The NT recorded the highest crash fatality rate, followed by Tasmania, while the latest figures include an almost 10% annual rise in pedestrian and cyclist deaths. The association says in light of these figures, the budget commitment to invest in national road safety research may lead to more targeted funding to help curb the nation's rising road toll.
1: Australia has supported a United Nations resolution to strengthen responsibility to act on climate change. The International Court of Justice ruled last year a failure to curb fossil fuel production would be an internationally wrongful act. Australia joined 141 other countries in passing the resolution, while 8 countries, including Russia, Israel and the United States, opposed it. US Deputy Ambassador to the UN, Tammy Bruce, outlined the United States' opposition.
4: Throughout the negotiation of this resolution, the United States has been consistent in conveying our opposition to this initiative. The United States did not support seeking an advisory opinion from the International Court of Justice.
1: And the UK version of Married at First Sight has been pulled from screens following allegations of sexual assault. 3 women alleged there had been non-consensual sex with their on-screen husbands. And if you or anyone you know needs support, call 1-800-RESPECT on 1-800-737-732. And in rugby league, Warriors coach Andrew Webster says the club won't attempt to persuade Luke Metcalf to stay beyond 2026. Webster says Metcalf is still wanted this season, but the club wouldn't use the standard 10-day cooling period to try to convince him to flip on a deal with the Dragons.
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created. This one created for the 45 Kings Collective. And what a wonderful collective it is. Such an honour to throw down for this one back then. So this mix is going back to approximately 2021 or thereabouts. And it was one of the first I created for this collective. And what an absolute pleasure it was throwing down these nothing but 7-inch vinyl 45s. And when my collection was still quite small, quite humble. So yes, I hope you enjoyed this one. As always, you can hit me up online on most social networks under DJ D Worldwide. For now though, let's get ready to turn those radios all the way up as yours truly, Mama D, gets in the mix for the 45 Kings Collective Nothing But 7-inch vinyl right here, right now for 1200 Degrees, episode 282. Let's go.

I would have a batch. A light sandwich and a Guinness stout. But with the beer though, I had a bout. So I exchanged it for some apple juice. I had the blues, but I shook them loose. A Jeep is blasted from the urban streets. Loops of funk over hardcore beats. The moon dabbles in the morning sky. As the minutes just creep on by, I get a thought and here comes my tribe. Ritual shakes and in good vibes. Like always, the quest begins. In the mist though, but the rhythms move in.

Hey y'all, it's Faith Evans, and right now you're in the mix with DJ D, repping the Mix Bosses. You ready? Come on.

0: 100 degrees as heard across Australia with thanks to the Community Radio Network. This is yours truly, DJ D, hopping on the mic one last time to send you all much thanks for tuning in to another episode. That's right, another episode of nothing but 45s, 7-inch vinyl all the way through. And what an absolute pleasure it is to throw down these beautiful little pieces of wax. Now, this recording recorded back around 2021 for the 45 Kings Collective, and definitely sending a big shout out to all of my 45 queens out there. It's wonderful to see this medium kept alive in such a beautiful way these days. So, until the next round, you can catch past episodes on my Mixcloud under DJ D Worldwide. For now, though, I'm going to sign out and wish you all a wonderful one to come. I'll see you online under DJ D Worldwide on most social networks. For now, though, sending you all much love with many thanks for tuning into another one. Peace out, y'all.
1: Just tagging in right now. 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Turn up one time. Let's go.

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0: Good evening. You're listening to Glow Dial on ACCC. We're broadcasting live from Ubatwa, Alice Springs, on Aranda Country. We pay our respects to Aranda elders, past, present, and emerging, and to the elders wherever you are, wherever you're listening from. We're here tonight on a cold night in Ubatwa. I've got my blanket here, and I hope everyone at home is keeping warm. And I'm joined in the studio by Effie. Effie, are you keeping warm?
1: I am keeping warm. I've got two jumpers, and I've come straight from the Alice Springs cinema, which was a very good temperature.
0: And aside from the temperature, what did you do there?
1: Well, Alec was putting on a screening tonight. I think it was called... Gosh, what was it called? I want to say Where Earth Minerals. But we'll fact chat that in a moment. But it was a documentary on the climate crisis and the connection with US imperialism, and it was so well edited. I was extremely impressed.
0: What was it about the editing that was particularly good?
1: I thought there was really good sampling of historical footage mixed in with what's happening now. And there was also, like, in the intro, they had military vessels chucking off their rubbish into the ocean, and then they were splicing that with, like, the ice caps melting and things such as this. So it was quite like a visual feast of catastrophe.
0: So US military, climate crisis, imperialism, any surprises?
1: Well, it turns out, shockingly, that the US military is quite a bad polluter of the world, one of the worst, the very worst. Wow. Worse than any country. Worse than all the top capitalist countries combined. So that's... And that they also have military bases all over the world, which is quite pertinent to us here in Ubuntu Alice Springs, because, as some of us know, there's a military base not far from this town.
0: Yes, yeah, so-called Pine Gap.
1: Yeah, and what's it doing here? How peculiar. Right in the middle of Australia.
0: Yeah, but we don't want it to be here, and many people don't want it to be here, right?
1: That's true. And if you wanted to find out why it's here, there's some folks in town in Bantu, Palestine, and Amman are organising a convergence, which is talking about why it's here and how it could not be here.
0: What are the dates for the convergence?
1: The 18th to the 20th of July.
0: Very exciting.
1: And if you wanted to register for the convergence, you could go to closepinegap.org.au.
0: I'll get on there straight away. Unfortunately, I'm leaving town on Tuesday, but I'll be there in spirit. And tonight we're celebrating my last Glow Dial.
1: That's what this episode's actually really meant to be about. Not US imperialism, not the ending of Pine Gap, but in fact a farewell to Jamie.
0: A farewell to Jamie, but you know, but what better way to farewell me than to shut down Pine Gap?
1: I know, a final gift.
0: A parting gift.
1: A parting gift.
0: So tonight we're going to go, Effie and I are going to go back to back on some tunes that have been inspired by the clouds that we've been experiencing over the last few days, and the onset of winter, and the smell of campfires around Ubatwa. And we'll maybe kick it off.
1: Hopefully Jamie's going to kick it off, because I need to...
0: We'll kick it off.
1: ...log into my music software.
0: Great. Well, I'll kick it off, and we'll dedicate this first song to our friends outside.
1: Well, the kids.
0: This one's for you.
1: This song's just for you.
0: That was a crowd pleaser.
1: Yeah, everyone's cheering.

0: ourselves. We walk to the lake, exchanging smiles with strangers whose lives seem to dance in the eternity before us. We set ourselves at the water's edge and talk about the experience, how it guides you towards this thing that you don't even realize you're afraid of, forces you to look at it, and at first you try to fight it. But when you look, you realize that that thing you're afraid of is your own reflection. And in that moment, your reflection vanishes, and there is only the clear surface of the lake. That was Distancer by Hiatus.
1: Beautiful. Absolutely beautiful. And before that, we had Last Night by Aruj Aftab.
0: How does it feel, Jamie, to be on your last Glodel for now?
1: On my last legs.
0: Staring at your own reflection in the lake.
1: Yeah, it feels... My cup is full, my heart is warmed, and there's a few things to tie up, literally and metaphorically, but I'm ready to get on that Greyhound bus on Tuesday.
0: May we all be at any moment ready to get on a Greyhound bus.
1: Absolutely.
0: Have you got a song for us?
1: Yeah, next up we have Silurian Blue by Floating Points.
0: And we're going back to back tonight, playing songs inspired by each other and also inspired by this place.
1: Mm-hmm, indeed. And if you have any comments, any questions, any thoughts, you can text in on 04-1021-8333. This is Glodel on ACCC.

0: listening to Glow Dial on 102.1 ACCC Community Radio. We've had two songs there. The first was Silurian Blue by Floating Points, and the second was a choice by Effie.
1: And it's Stuck in Pause by Asteroid Stone from the album Outside of Your Lifetime.
0: What does it feel like to be stuck in pause, Effie?
1: I feel like my life's just chugging along so fast I can't even catch it. So it's hard for me to resonate with being stuck in pause right now, although I'm sure it's a feeling that I have in the past been familiar with.
0: I've definitely been stuck in moments that I wish were over.
1: Oh, yeah. What about a hospital waiting room?
0: Absolutely.
1: I think to be stuck in pause is to be at the Alice Springs ED.
0: Although if they were playing Astrid's Son, maybe I'd feel a bit better about being stuck there.
1: Yeah, we could make a request.
0: Write a letter. Perhaps if you're listening to this and you also feel like the Alice Springs ED could do with a better playlist, you could text in on 04-1021-8333 with your playlist suggestions, and we'll compile them in a letter which we'll send to the Alice Springs Hospital.
1: By post.
0: On Monday.
1: Do you have a track lined up for us?
0: I do. So our next track is a local one, or local to Central Australia. It's Jerry Jangala, Stephen Patrick Wanta, with Crown and Country, and a track called Norakulu, which means home in Walpree.

Murabunjuguri jarane, guri jarana.

The first three letters in Ngo means inner. Ra means motion. That's the definition of home for Wolpi people and Central Australian people. Ngura, something that runs like a power source that keeps your body going. Yeah. And that's your old Ngurakul history. Your language history, your ceremony history, your skin name ceremony, and your law within that tribe. Yeah. Your jurisdiction. You are your country. You are your home. We have to learn as much as we can for this country. Sing it, dance it, paint it. That's being your home. Mura. Mura. To exist in the homeland of the kangaroo, you have to understand the emu. To understand it, we'll try and teach you to soar really high like the whetstone. It's like reading a book. You're reading all these texts. The behavior of animals, the behavior of seasons, and the change of character in them. Once you master that, you adapt to this country really well. It's just a law from this country. Yeah, it shapes us who we are.

this crown, man, I sometimes wonder what crown. But I'm trying to ask you to find out the original crown of this country. In doing that, you are like a milberry, fulfilling your duty of care. We call it kotare. Crown is all because you fulfill something. Your fulfillment of carrying your country, giving back to your country. And it's all the knowledge for your own well-being from this country, to give it back to people. In doing so, you already got the original crown, the emu's crown.

Yeah, the original crown is a southern cross here, because it's on the sitting on the emu's head. Yeah, to us that's the whole Murakulu. It's a reminder that we mustn't be like a little star drifting away. That's why the little stars is the homeland of this continent. And to learn all that one will expand your learning how you should live in this country. And firstly, you must learn all these archives in the old Murakulu. The law, the skin name, the land, the ceremony, and the language. Nampula kuja kala binina Nampula ngurunga wawari klangula mani nyangalo kana ngadewe yunga na binari mani nyaka barbaran jakan kala nye wala warubia kuja kanya to live in the homeland of the kangaroo you have to understand the emu. To soar like a wet tail. Know your country. Your country will know you. Ninja Radila, Yangon Burana, Yangon Burana, Nora.

Gentlemen,

700,000 of their fellows found themselves thrown on the charity of the Arab states and the United Nations for a bare subsistence.

Ladies and gentlemen, today, the civil rights of the Arabs of Palestine lie trampled under the heel of an Israeli army of occupation. We should recall just how this present impasse was reached.

0: That last track was Come Back Home, All Refugees, from a group called Checkpoint 303.
1: And before that, we heard Norakulu, Home, by Crown and Country, which is Monkey Mark, Jerry Jangala, Patrick, Stephen Patrick, Wanta, some Najimanu elders, and some incredible world-free philosophy.

0: definitely worth having a listen.
1: Yeah, beautiful. And tonight Effie and I are going back to back sharing tracks on Glow Dial here on ACCC. And if you would like to text in and share your thoughts, it's 041-021-8333. So please do feel free to get in touch. And next up we have Unfinished Business by Massive Attack.

0: That was Native Tongue by Mojuju live at the Wireless with Melbourne Symphony Orchestra.
1: And the crowd outside the window was going wild for that one. Yeah, beautiful tune.
0: And before that we had
1: Massive Attack with Unfinished Symphony.
0: And tonight we've been going back to back playing songs loosely inspired by this place.
1: This place and the oncoming winter, the cloudy weather.
0: The impending rain.
1: The impending rain.
0: The impending cold nights.
1: And my impending departure.
0: I was just asking Jamie how you say I'm coming back home in Irish. And now I'm asking you again on air, which I didn't check in with you about.
1: No, absolutely. Well, there may be some Gaelgos out there who can correct me. You know, my Irish isn't as good as it could be, but I would say, Dá mé ag dul a bhaile. I'm going home.
0: And Á ying áp mara in Bantua, which is, I'm living here in Bantua.
1: Living here in this place. And our final track is from Rona with Apmara, which means place in Arnda. Good night, everybody, and farewell from me. And
0: farewell until next week from me, Effie. And may you all have a warm, cozy night in this cold weather.
1: Slán leat.

And effectively, what's going to happen is the oldest living culture in the world is going to be destroyed. Your language is your culture. Your language is your culture. Your language is your culture.

0: And I've been telling you these stories for years and nobody ever listened. And suddenly now everybody wants to know.
1: But not by much. So we'll bring in the regular programming now of ACCC.

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Hi, my name is Jeremy. I play in a band called Cooper Black, here in Alice Springs, and I believe in supporting local musicians. 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
1: Hi, this is Xavier, and this is my new song, Horizons, being released on the local Sing Hum label. I wrote this song to climb mountains to and take in the vast and beautiful landscape we have here in Central Australia. I wrote the song last year, soon after I bought my new auto harp, and I had a trip with my family down to Otago National Park, down to Kings Canyon at Easter time. So I hope you enjoy it.

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Is it the reflector or the director? Does it imitate us or do we imitate it? Because a child watches 1,500 murders before he's 12 years old. And then we wonder why we've created a Jason generation that learns to laugh rather than abhor the horde.

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I play in a band called Cooper Black, here in Alice Springs, and I believe in supporting local musicians. 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
1: Hi, this is Xavier, and this is my new song, Horizons, being released on the local Sing Hum label. I wrote this song to climb mountains to and take in the vast and beautiful landscape we have here in Central Australia. I wrote the song last year, soon after I bought my new auto harp, and I had a trip with my family down to Otaka National Park, down to Kings Canyon at Easter time. 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
1: Yo, Rakim, what's up? 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Well, check this out. Since Norby Walters is our agency, right?
2: True.
1: Kara Lewis is our agent.
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television, the drug of the nation, breeding ignorance and feeding radiation on television. The drug of the nation, breeding ignorance and feeding radiation. TV is a stomping ground for political candidates, where bears in the woods are chased by Grecian form-fed bald eagles.

0: television, the drug of a nation, breeding ignorance and feeding radiation on television. The drug of the nation, breeding ignorance and feeding radiation.
1: On the screen is an address where you can mail your tag offering or gift of love.
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Hi, my name is Jeremy. I play in a band called Cooper Black here in Alice Springs, and I believe in supporting local musicians. 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
1: Hi, this is Xavier, and this is my new song, Horizons, being released on the local Sing Hum label. I wrote this song to climb mountains to and take in the vast and beautiful landscape we have here in Central Australia. I wrote the song last year, soon after I bought my new auto harp, and I had a trip with my family down to Otaka National Park, down to Kings Canyon at Easter time. So I hope you enjoy it.

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Down on your bended knee. 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In love not given lightly.

You, it is our local music show that goes everywhere. We hook up with some great mates of ours, Gove FM, Catherine FM down the Stuart Highway, and also ACCC Tenor Creek and Alice Springs, because they love local music just as much as we do here at Territory FM. 2 hours of nothing but Northern Territory artists. If you are a...

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7: Good morning. 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
8: I've been out here walking and talking to myself for about 4 hours now. 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
9: Hey, man, what's happening?
7: Good morning, all.
8: All right. He's got his woman over there.
9: How's he doing? 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
8: But my eyes at home. What time is it? Damn, it's 12:45. I think I'm gonna walk up here and see what's going on up here at this discotheque. There's always something going on in there. What becomes of a broken heart?

0: får en appel. One ticket, please. Well, I don't have much to everybody's here.
1: Hey, what's going on, man?
2: Yeah.
1: She's at home.
0: Yeah, she's at home.

Yeah, good morning all. How you all doing out there in the world of radio? You're on ACCC Community Radio 102.1 FM coming to you live from Tennant Creek on Warramunga Country. 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A big shout out to Calvin driving that bus, doing a great job. That's Calvin Rankin, and he's carting all those people around. It's a great thing to see, and all the mob-

from Congress and United Health. They do a great, great, great job, you know. So up to Tennant Creek Hospital, everywhere. Just a big shout out to everybody this morning. Now I'm going to go through the weather. Darwin's going to have a sunny day, 22 to 31. Alice Springs is a little bit cloudy, 8 degrees to 19 degrees. Boorloola is sunny, 16 to 29. Catherine, sunny, 16 to 31. Nullumboy, rain, 25 to 28. Around about 55% chance of rain, around about 5 mil today. Tennant Creek, sunny, 12 degrees, that was our lowest. It will be up to 24 degrees. That's in good old TC. You had Barry White there just a while ago, and now I'm going to have Billie Holiday with I Hear Music.

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0: Yeah, that was Ray Dickamo edition for up there. Mullinger. Hey, going up there, Mullinger there, Ray. Bit of rain around again. More water everywhere, eh? Okay, this weekend we've got the markets on again at the Transit Centre at 9 a.m. start. You can also, all the crafts are on at the CWA Hall on Noble Street between 10 and 12 on Sunday. And they've got a lot of good stuff for sale at the markets tomorrow, like preserves and all the good stuff that they do. Okay, we got World Elders Abuse Awareness Day Day. That's the Back at Your Aboriginal Artworks at in Tennant Creek on the 16th of June, I think it is. Yeah, 16th of June. That starts at 10 a.m. in the morning. Okay, Buck, the Regional Council want to tell you that AFL season starts this Saturday. We'll just see how that goes. Then we've got Tennant Creek Fishing Club Family Fun Day. Yeah, it's a great day. Bring the whole family for a fun day at Lake Marianne Dam on Sunday, which is this Sunday coming up, the 24th of May. 11 a.m. start to 2 p.m. And there's kids bonuses, there's children, they can be entered, they can win a rod and a reel, limited amount to get in early, there's heaps of prizes to be won, nomination fee is $2 per child, there's barbecue and drinks available, but bring your own bait. Yeah. And I'll run through a few of the sponsors, like we got the Hardware, Barclay Hardware, Rural Supplies, Tennant Creek Memorial Club, Dexter Barnes, the Goldfields Guns and Ammo. So these are the people that are supporting this event. And it's a great event. So thank you, Karen. It's a great family day, and get a bit of fresh air in here too. The temperature is going to be pretty good, pretty mild on Sunday, so it's going to be a great day. Now, Peter Dixon, the admin, he was a man I'll tell you about the World Elder Abuse Day. It's his Stronger Together. And the ending older abuse and abuse in NT. You see that lady at Woodruff, 85 years of age, they broke into her house and raped her, and this is not good, this is not what we want, it's, the government keeps telling us crime is down, so we'll just see how it happened. Darwin is the 15th of June, Alice Springs is the 17th of June, and I said before the 16th of June for Tennant Creek, but it's the 18th of June, so come along. It'll be a great day. Everybody can come along. There'll be a few speakers and entertainment and refreshments and everything like that. You can call 1800-812-953. That number again is 1800-812-913. Legal services will be there, seniors rights services, COOTA will be there, everybody will be there. So it's a great thing to get along to. And if you want to register, you can register on www.cotant.org.au, National Voices to Lead. Georgina Bracken has put some posters out at the Bluestone. And Lucy asks, where is the event going to be held? On the fly, I didn't say where it's going to be held. Oh, I'll have to find that out for you, Lucy. Okay, thank you for ringing in, all those people, too. I'll get on to that. Tennant Creek Library, Sydney, New South Wales Writers Festival, live streams to the Tennant Creek Public Library. So, that's on for May 26. So you get there on Thursday. Oh, that was yesterday, sorry. And, yeah, it was a great day. I've told you about the markets. They're on this Saturday at the old Treasure Centre. Lost American Staffordshire Terrier in Tanner Creek. If you found it, yeah. Shirley Lewis is saying that's hers. Now, Grant Whiting Workshop in Tanner Creek. The Tanner Creek, this is a great opportunity to get practical skills and learn while stronger applications. See more. Now, the Regional Development Mob is running it, Tanner Creek Grant Writing Workshop, and you have to register. And it'll be on Thursday, the 4th of June, at the DT Bar Building in 63 Haddock Street. And who should attend? Yeah, so you got to register now. All righty, that's what we've got in way of community announcements. And you're on ACCC, Community Radio 102.1, coming to you live from Tanner Creek on Warramungu Country. 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And thank you for that person that rang in. They're travelling through and they rang me on my phone, on my 0427 phone, and there was a large wheel and tyre on the road, but I've went and got it off the road. If anybody's looking for it, it is up the shed. It is a white rim wheel. It's a big one, but okay, we've got Still Battling. That's the Bloodwood Band. Here we go.

0: Radio News.
1: Good morning, I'm Shannon Kirkwood. Another group of former ISIS brides and their children are heading to Australia. The group is expected to arrive next week after reportedly departing Syria's Al Roj camp last night. The New South Wales Premier said earlier in the week he wasn't aware of the return to Australia of the group. It's not known if the women will face charges upon their arrival. Three out of four brides who returned earlier this month were charged with historic crimes against humanity-related offences. Western Australia says it's recorded over 70 cases of diphtheria since the outbreak began. Australia is experiencing its worst outbreak of the virus since records began. WA Primary Health Alliance says it's encouraging a booster for at-risk populations, including Aboriginal people and patient-facing healthcare workers living or working in the Kimberley, Pilbara or Goldfields. A multi-million dollar diphtheria support package was announced yesterday, with the funding largely supporting the NT's efforts to combat the virus. Public consultations are now open for the second action plan, which aims to end violence against women and children. It will cover the final 5 years of the national plan. Minister for Social Services, Tanya Plibersek, explains to the ABC.
2: We see new threats like tech-facilitated abuse, stalking apps and tools on phones, the non-consensual sharing of intimate images. There's a whole new frontier of abuse, and it's driven a lot by what's happening online. So we need to evolve what we're doing. And that's what the second action plan is all about, to make sure that we're getting it right.
1: United States Secretary of State Marco Rubio has described Cuba as a threat to national security. Yesterday, the US charged Cuba's 94-year-old former president Raul Castro with murder. The US is pushing for regime change in Cuba. Mr. Rubio says Cuba has accepted an offer of $140 million in aid. He says Washington is ready if the leadership in Havana had a change of heart, but as it stands, the likelihood of a negotiated peaceful settlement is not high.
3: You look at the groups that work out of Colombia that have destabilized that country over the years, with full support from this regime over there. So Cuba's consistently posed a threat to the national security of the United States. And the other thing that poses a threat to the national security of the United States is to have a failed state 90 miles from our shores run by friends of our adversaries.
1: Additional funding is being made available to support local governments control the mice plague in regional WA. $200,000 in state government funding will go toward baiting, trapping and clean-up measures. This week, Grain Producers Australia secured a national ZP50 emergency permit, which will allow grain producers to access stronger mouse bait as significant mouse numbers plague several states. Australians are still sharing the moment a meteor lit up the sky. The flash occurred around 6:30 p.m. local time and could be seen in Sydney, Canberra, regional New South Wales and southeast Queensland. The images show a greenish tinge to the bright flash. Turning to sport, an undermanned Dolphins outfit have put together four consecutive NRL wins for the first time in the club's history with an 8-point victory over the Raiders last night in Canberra. Coach Christian Wolfe has commended his side's defensive effort.
4: Everything you want to see in a footy team. We had a lot of spirit, a lot of desire to win for each other and play for each other, and it's a great win for the club.
1: The Crows say midfielder Isaac Rankin will undergo further medical assessment today after suffering a suspected calf strain in last night's 9-point AFL loss to the Hawks in Launceston. And in the Indian Premier League, the Gujarat Titans have defeated the Chennai Super Kings by 89 runs.
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If you want to dance with me, Chuck Berry, yeah, that's rock and roll and music. Just poke along steady this morning, open your eyes up. I started with Barry White earlier in the day, and yeah, we're just starting to liven up a little bit now and wake up in these cool days. Okay, if you've got something out there you want to say it, or you've got something in the community do you want people to know about, you just contact me here at ACCC. You can text me on 0410218333, or you can ring me on 0427313525, and I will get all the messages out. And you can actually come on the radio if you want to, and have your say, get on your little soapbox and do what you want to do. We've got a song coming up now by it's called Tujalini Mo Wanangu, and that's the Cliffside Reggae Band.

Yeah, Cliffside Reggae Band. Okay, if you want, I've been invited to an Indigenous leadership group in Melbourne on the 16th of June. Can I go for 3 days? Now, there'll be lots of different people that represent Indigenous bodies around the town, around Australia and things like that. And it's no good me going there and just talking by my lonesome. If you got something that you want said or you want thing, get on to me. We'll put it all together. Anything out there, anybody that's got anything they want put across, I'll put it across for you, you know. We will get it done. It's about time that they heard our voice here in Tennant Creek. Over previous years, people have been invited from the TC and that, but they've never turned up. So I've gone to a couple now, and and they're a great thing, and you can actually get your word across there. So if you've got something out there you want to say and or do, just let me know, and I'll take it down there, and I'll get it across the board. Okay, we've got Lights and Music. That's a cut copy.

Yeah, you go down the track over the weekend. I'll tell you what's on in Alice. You've got Trent Dalton with Gravity Let Me Go. That's on this weekend. And also there's a family bike party on this weekend. And then there's a stand-up comedy workshop. That's this weekend in Alice Springs. It's 6:30 to 8:30 p.m. No experience necessary. And you can go just poke along there, you know, make it have a bit of fun, you know. There's a fermentation workshop. That's on Sunday. Get ready to dive in the world of tasty fermentation with Gelda and learn how to make your own delicious or friendly goodies. And then we've got the Alice Springs Steiner School Autumn Fair. And then also Ghost Gum Rhythm and Blues. Yeah, it's a great place to go just to sit back and have a relax. It's dust off your picnic blanket, pack your snacks, and get ready to boogie. Ghost Gum Rhythm and Blues has become a much-loved community event enjoyed by many across Mawant and Alice Springs. So get yourselves there. That's this weekend. And even you can power up with David Pilkey, that's on Sunday, live streaming event. Then we got Babies in Arms, that's coming up on, I think it's on the Tuesday. Yeah, it's on the Tuesday. It's you know, like it's delightful films about Taylor for mums and dads and your precious little ones. And don't forget, 27th of the 5th, National Reconciliation Week, free community barbecue. That barbecue will be held at the Community Barbecue Village Council Lawns of the morning of the community culture, connection and storytelling as we come together to recognise National Reconciliation Day. That's in Alice on the 27th. I'll have to check to see if there's one in Tennant Creek. I haven't seen one advertised as yet. Okay, we're going to go back to a bit more music now. And we just had Darryl Braithwaite there just a while ago. Now we're going to have Sweet Music, and that's Eric Clapton.

0: That was Funkadelic, Music for My Mother. Okay, like I said, if you're out there and you've got something to say, you can text me on 0410 218 333. Anything, you know, anyone want to talk about anything. It's a great time to be getting onto us, and you get your message out that way. So it's a great thing to have and to do, you know. So if you want to get your message out, just let me know.
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Okay, we're going to go back to a bit more music now, and this is You Won't Look Back, and that's music for...

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2: 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A proud supporter of 8CCC Community Radio.

0: 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My name is Elise Schooley and I'm a lawyer at the Central Australian Women's Legal Service, or CALS, and one of your hosts of Sisters in Law. I'd like to acknowledge that we are broadcasting on unceded Arrernte country. It is a privilege to live and work on this beautiful country. We would also like to acknowledge any Aboriginal and Torres Strait Islander listeners tuned in today. For those tuning into Sisters in Law for the first time, Sisters in Law is a weekly show about issues affecting women in all their diversity across Central Australia and the Barkly region. Today, I am here with Sarah Brown, the CEO of Purple House. Welcome, Sarah.
1: Hi, thanks.
0: I've asked Sarah to join me today because we want to discuss all of the important work that Purple House does, what her role is within that space, and how people can access and support Purple House. Before we get into the interview, we'll have a quick intro into who you are, Sarah. I think our listeners would like to know. What is your background, your professional background?
1: So I have been at the Purple House for 23 years.
0: Wow,
1: but who's counting? I am a nurse. Mm-hmm. I was a remote nurse for about 10 years before I joined the Purple House and have done some youth work, some uni lecturing, all sorts of things.
0: Incredible.
1: So, yeah.
0: Diversity.
1: That's it. And even, you know, same job for the last 23 years officially.
0: But yeah.
1: There's a lot of diversity in my job.
0: Most definitely. I think, yeah, when you come to work in the NT, you think you're coming here as one thing, like a lawyer or a nurse, but really you're like eight roles rolled into one.
1: Yeah.
0: And what is your, well, you're the CEO of Purple House. What are some of the different hats that you have to put on?
1: Well, I guess, partly over the 23 years, Purple House today is not anything like what anyone imagined a long time ago.
0: Mm.
1: But I am the backup toenail cutter when the podiatrist isn't around.